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And on today's programme, Colin Dickinson is in conversation with Mandy Ford Davis, a member of the Focus team located in the Gloucestershire Oncology Centre at Cheltenham General Hospital.

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1: Thank you, Colin. I'm glad to be here.
0: Well, it's lovely to have you. For those patients visiting the Oncology Centre at Cheltenham General Hospital, and in particular the Focus Office, will know Mandy, I'm sure. She's just inside the door on the left. So tell us a bit more about Focus.
1: Well, it's a charitable organisation funded by donations based in oncology. And my role is to provide the emotional support and practical information needed by anyone affected by cancer. I started there in 2010 as a volunteer, offering complementary therapies to oncology patients, such as reflexology, Indian head massage, back massage and Reiki. And my current role commenced in November 2017 when a vacancy arose.
0: Whenever I've been near it, it always seems to be very busy. I know there's you and Ali Williams in that front office. There are lots of things going on in the background, aren't there?
1: There are, yes. We also run, we've got a treatment room just to the side, and we run a wig clinic for anybody who's suffering hair loss. All our therapies take place in the treatment room as well. There's also people coming through after their pre-chemo talks as well for further information.
0: And I think people can come and get car parking?
1: That's right, yes. Car parking for those undergoing treatment as an outpatient, which means radiotherapy and chemotherapy.
0: And chemotherapy. But yes, and also when the patients are waiting outside, I've seen somebody doing, is it a hand massage or something?
1: Oh, that's right. Yes, that one of our ladies does hand and arm massages as well in the outpatient's room.
0: It's always very busy, isn't it? I mean, are you?
1: It certainly is, yes. There's always something different going on every day. You don't know what's going to come through the door or what experience you're going to have that day.
0: Yes, and it's for people who are suffering from or who have had cancer treatment.
1: That's right, yes. But also their relatives and friends and carers can get support from us as well.
0: So, yeah.
1: But anybody affected in any way.
0: That's very good. And I think you do wigs as well?
1: That's right. Lorraine comes in on Tuesdays and provides half-hourly sessions at one-to-one, which is basically a wig consultation. People can try wigs on and decide what they want to buy.
0: And you've got loads of information in there, haven't you? Loads of leaflets.
1: Oh, we have on just about anything you can imagine.
0: Yes, it's a very, very busy place, I've got to say. Well, time for your first track then, Mandy. What have you chosen and why?
1: Well, I've chosen Summer Breeze by the Isley Brothers because it's such a nice feel-good song and I feel my life is currently in a good place, so it goes along with that.
0: That's excellent. Right, let's have a listen to Summer Breeze by the Isley Brothers.

0: Yeah, that was Summer Breeze by the Isley Brothers, a top 20 hit in the UK in 1974. So, what's your background and where were you born?
1: Well, I was born in Birmingham in 1962, and my parents were Jean and John Ford, and my sister Karen. I spent the first 4 or 5 years of my life there, and it was during a family break in Malvern, age two, because I'd only ever seen the inside of the city. I was completely awestruck by all the greenery, and that really inspired me to be fascinated by nature, and I'm also very creative as well, so, you know, my passion started for drawing and gardens, passion for gardens. After that, we moved to the South Coast, so the next few years were spent on Hayling Island, and also Havant, which is where I started school.
0: Mm-hmm.
1: We did move quite a lot, actually, until I was about 21, so lots of different towns, because my dad seemed to enjoy moving.
0: What was his job?
1: He was a printer.
0: Was he?
1: So it was just him. He liked to try different fields of printing, and he liked moving.
0: And you've developed this kind of love of nature, because we'll probably come to talk about that a bit later on, but I think you do paint as well, don't you?
1: Oh, I do, yes. And paint and sell paintings as well.
0: Ah, so there we go.
1: An exhibit.
0: we'll come on to that a bit later on. So what's your second track?
1: I've picked Changing by Paloma Faith, simply because I've moved around a lot in my earlier life, so that's sort of linked to my thoughts of moving around.
0: Good, well, let's have a listen to Changing by Paloma Faith.
2: Hell down heaven now, living in the same

0: Yeah, that was Changing by Paloma Faith, which became her first UK number one hit in 2014. Tell us a bit more about your childhood, Mandy.
1: Well, most of my childhood was spent moving around, to be quite honest. It was fun in a way, you know, because you got to know lots of people, but you never really settled. But I suppose the final place I lived in before I came to the area was Northampton, which is where I took my qualifications. So I went to Kingshill Upper and Middle Schools in Northampton, and then followed by Nen College.
0: Right.
1: So I took my O-levels and A-levels there.
0: So what O-levels did you take?
1: I suppose my main ones were Art, Social Studies, English, Integrated Science, and a variety of CSEs.
0: Yeah.
1: And I took A-level Art, followed by a graphics course at college. But I didn't stay with that. I dropped out after a year because it wasn't really for me. Graphics wasn't for me. I think my parents wanted me to get a job by then and be respectable. That's what I did.
0: Yeah, so you were living at home.
1: I was, yes. Yeah.
0: In Northampton?
1: In Northampton, yes, that's right.
0: And the college is it Nen?
1: Yeah, Nen College.
0: Oh, Nen.
1: It's probably called something else by now, but it was Nen College at the time.
0: Uh-huh. And that's where you did your graphics course,
1: was it? It was, yes, yeah.
0: Do you regret not completing it, or was it just not for you?
1: I regret not finding another course and carrying on with the art at the time. But as I say, that wasn't for me, and I went on to have lots of different experiences.
0: Yes. But you had to find yourself a job, really, yeah?
1: I did, yes. I did a lot of temping for a while.
0: Yes.
1: For quite a while.
0: Okay, we'll come on to that after your next track. And what have you chosen?
1: Okay. I heard it through the grapevine by Marvin Gaye, because there's a lot of Motown around at the time, and it was my favourite music. So that's why I picked that one.
0: Okay. So here's Marvin Gaye, and I heard it through the grapevine.

0: That was I Heard It Through the Grapevine by Marvin Gaye, which was a massive Motown hit in 1968. I'm in conversation with Mandy Ford Davis, and for those patients visiting the Oncology Centre at Cheltenham General Hospital, and in particular the Focus Office, will know Mandy. She sits just inside the door on the left with a smiley face. You can't miss her. So you dropped out of college after a year of your graphics course. So what happened next?
1: I did a lot of temping jobs through agencies. You name it, I did it, such as admin work. I did cleaning, all sorts of things. I did put things on record for Whitbreads onto microfiche.
0: Gosh, microfiche, like I remember that.
1: I worked in a soap factory and all sorts of things. So basically I did that. I was still living with my parents, and then we moved to Cheltenham when I was age 21, and I continued with temping, so that involved more admin work. Mm. But that led to a permanent post with the MOD at RAF Innsworth, where I stayed for 20 years.
0: Oh, right.
1: While I was there, I carried on with my art, joined in exhibitions and started selling my work. I did voluntary work with Vale Wildlife Rescue.
0: Yeah, what's that exactly?
1: They basically they rescue wild animals that have been injured, nurse them back to health, and then release them back in the wild. And you can take, animals that you find along to them. They look after a lot of hedgehogs.
0: Yes.
1: And deer and, birds, you name it.
0: Yes.
1: They're really good. So I worked in the hedgehog house, weighing the hedgehogs and feeding them and changing their bedding.
0: Oh, bless them. Where are they based then? Are they still going?
1: They're right out in the countryside, not far from Tewkesbury.
0: Okay.
1: Beckford, I think the area is.
0: Yes.
1: And they're doing really well. They've been going for years and they run on donations. They do have a charity shop in Cheltenham that you can buy things from as well.
0: Oh, do they?
1: Near the Strand.
0: Okay.
1: And it's actually just called Vale Wildlife Rescue Charity Shop. In between all of that, I went back to the University of Gloucestershire part-time to finish off doing an art qualification. Mm-hmm. So it wasn't graphics, it was art and design. So that's what I did as a mature student.
0: You were saying you paint. Are they watercolours or do you do oils?
1: I do acrylics. Okay. On canvas, and they're all nature-related in some way, or nature-inspired.
0: Yeah. And do you take part in that exhibition that's held in Imperial Gardens, is it?
1: Yes, for many years I did exhibit there. I only stopped once I became full-time.
0: So yeah.
1: I just thought I'd have a rest from that.
0: You're right. And is that a Cheltenham art club or something that runs that?
1: No, there's a committee, voluntary committee that run it, but it's not a club or anything like that. Anybody can put their name down.
0: Okay. Because it's very popular, isn't it?
1: Oh, it certainly is, yeah. Sometimes there's a bit of a waiting list for spaces, but it's well attended by people looking at the exhibition.
0: Yeah, yes, I try and go every year to have a look.
1: Yeah, many different styles.
0: Oh, amazing, absolutely amazing. Yeah, the different styles, and because it's not only just watercolour and oils, it's everything else.
1: That's right, The only rule is they've got to be original works of art, so nothing, no copies or prints.
0: Yeah. Did you man that, or did you help volunteer?
1: Yes, you have to be a steward for a couple of days or a couple of sessions as well. Yeah. Each time you exhibit.
0: And what happens at night when the thing is? Do I have to go and take your?
1: You should too. Yes, you have to go and take them down and take them home.
0: Oh,
1: so it's a real commitment.
0: And then come back the following day.
1: That's right.
0: Put them all up. Yeah. And it lasts for a week, yeah?
1: And well, it lasts for 4 weeks, but most people just book a week, and then that's enough work generally.
0: Yeah.
1: In 1 week.
0: And which month is that held?
1: But it starts in June. Mm-hmm. And goes on throughout June and July.
0: Okay, so any listeners then who like to see some varied art, well, there you go. It's kind of down a passageway, isn't it? The creative passageway.
1: Yeah, it's by the town hall, and there's a I suppose it's a walkway, so it's actually set up by the walkway.
0: Yes.
1: So you naturally walk along past all the exhibits.
0: Yeah, it has sort of scaffold poles and.
1: That's right. Yeah, and a little bit of a cover over the top.
0: Yeah, so. You know, for the rain. So you got your art qualification then. At University of Gloucestershire.
1: Yes.
0: What does that mean exactly?
1: Well, basically, they gave you experience in a lot of a lot of different types of art, such as photography, sculpture, painting, mm-hmm. drawing, and it's a really good way to open up your experience and maybe try things you hadn't thought of or didn't have the courage to do. I did enjoy the sculptural part of it as well, but my favourite is always drawing and painting.
0: Time for your next track. What have you chosen and why?
1: Right, I've chosen Let's Dance by David Bowie. Because it was in the charts when I moved to Cheltenham with my parents, and at that time my mother and I both liked it, but it's at a time before we both started work, so we became ladies who lunched for a while until we started jobs and had a really good time.
0: Oh good, well let's have a listen to Let's Dance by David Bowie.

0: Nice hearing that one again. That's David Bowie and Let's Dance, which went on to become one of his biggest selling tracks in 1983. Have a listen to this short message.
1: Every year, over 300,000 people are diagnosed with cancer in the UK, facing many challenges, including exhausting treatments and difficult emotions. These challenges affect not only those with cancer, but their family and friends too. Maggie's is there for anyone living with or affected by cancer, offering an evidence-based programme of support that has been shown to strengthen physical and emotional well-being. Built alongside Cheltenham General Hospital, our centre is an uplifting place with qualified professional staff on hand to offer the support people need. Practical advice about cancer, its treatments, welfare benefits, blue badge applications, bereavement and emotional support. A friendly place to meet other people in a similar situation. Since 2000, our work has been commended by the NHS Cancer Plan, NICE and the Cancer Reform Strategy. 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No appointment or referral is required. Alternatively, we can be contacted on 01242 250 611. Here's our number again, 01242 250 611. Maggie's, offering free practical, emotional and social support to people living with or affected by cancer.
0: So, what happened next in your life, Mandy?
2: Well, while working at RAF Innsworth, I met Mike in, must have been around 1995. He's working in IT, and he's the man I eventually married in 2005, once we'd been together 10 years.
3: Yes.
2: We moved to Churchdown. Both of us enjoy nature, we enjoy meeting up with friends and eating out. So after a few years, I got made redundant from there.
3: From
2: Innsworth, because they closed down and became Imogen. So that was my opportunity to retrain as a complementary therapist.
0: Where did you retrain?
2: At Gloucestershire College.
0: Again?
2: A different one this time. No, not the university, but Gloscol, I think they call it.
0: All right. Okay.
2: So basically I did a little bit of... Once I trained, I did a little bit of voluntary work with that. I rented a room in a salon to do my therapies. Carried on even more with the paintings, exhibiting and selling.
0: Yeah.
2: And also to supplement that, I got into retail jobs as well. Hotel Chocolat I work for, which was fun because I love chocolate.
0: Yes, don't we all?
2: And I work for Shoon Shoes as well.
0: Oh, really?
2: Until they closed down.
0: Yes. Gosh, we might have met there, because I used to go there quite regularly from my shoes, yeah. Hotel Chocolat, yeah, my daughter goes there a lot. Right. She loves it.
2: Oh, it's really nice quality chocolate, isn't it?
0: Oh, brilliant, yeah, really, very nice. Mm. Let's have your next track.
2: Right, I've chosen Set Fire to the Rain by Adele, simply because I love her powerful voice.
0: So here we go, Set Fire to the Rain by Adele.

0: That was Adele with Set Fire to the Rain, a number one single in the US in 2011. So, when did you get involved with Focus?
1: Well, I started volunteering as a complementary therapist in Focus in 2010 after a chance visit. And I've been there ever since, to be quite honest.
0: That's 7 years.
1: Yes.
0: And what sort of complementary therapist things were you offering?
1: Reflexology, Indian head massage, back massage and Reiki.
0: Mm-hmm.
1: So, and they're all equally popular.
0: Right. Tell me about Reiki. I don't know either.
1: The only way I can explain it is it's an energy treatment. Mm-hmm. And it works by just channeling positive energy through your hands. I know it sounds a bit strange, but it is strangely effective. It's an ancient Eastern treatment.
0: Yeah.
1: It's been going for many years. Let's see if I can find an easy way to put it. Basically hands-on energy therapy, mostly used to assist with stress reduction and to promote general healing.
0: Mm-hmm.
1: So you're sort of channeling healing energy through the hands. And it goes to where it's most needed, activating the body's natural ability to heal itself. That's probably the best way I can describe it.
0: It's a brilliant description. And I've heard of Indian head massage. I mean, it's just, obviously you massage the head.
1: That's right. Basically you massage the head, neck and shoulders, and you're working on various pressure points in the head. But because a lot of tension goes up from the shoulders into the scalp can get very tight. So once you've done the Indian head massage, the person's generally very relaxed and you can feel the scalp loosening.
0: Oh, really?
1: With the treatment.
0: There you were in Focus doing some complementary therapies. You became permanent, did you?
1: Yes, a vacancy arose last year in October, November time. Mm-hmm. So I applied and I started on the 1st of November. And I work in an admin role, which is the one where you support people. But they've allowed me to carry on with the therapies as well.
0: Oh, right. So you can go and do those when you have to, yes?
1: Exactly, yes. Yes, I've still got my little Wednesday slot. And also sort of as and when needed, especially if another therapist can't come in that day.
0: Yeah.
1: Because there's different therapists each day.
0: And are they volunteers?
1: They're all volunteers, yeah.
0: So the only full paid member of staff is Ali?
1: That's right, Ali and me, we're both paid staff members,
0: of course.
1: And everybody else is a volunteer, including some admin volunteers as well.
0: How many volunteers are there?
1: Oh gosh, there's approximately four admin ones, and therapist-wise, probably around about six.
0: Gosh, yeah, that's a lot of people.
1: Yeah.
0: Open 5 days a week?
1: Yes, Monday to Friday, not weekends.
0: Yeah.
1: 8:30 till 4:30.
0: There you go. And open at lunchtime, of course.
1: Of course.
0: Okay, so you resumed your art exhibitions then?
1: Yes, I did actually during the...

0: blue tits very busy at the moment.
1: Oh, yes, yes, lots of baby blue tits. It's squeaking for food.
0: Yes, I get those as well.
1: Do you?
0: Yeah.
1: I suppose during that time that I started volunteering, my mother passed away, funny enough, of cancer. And then I found I had cancer myself at the time.
0: Oh, no.
1: So, a few years later.
0: Have you made a recovery from that?
1: It's under control. It's under control. I've still got it, but it's under control.
0: So, yeah.
1: So you can see I'm well with it.
0: Well, so that's good.
1: It does help with my... it helps with my role. It helps that I can empathise with people.
0: Yeah.
1: That are going through the same thing.
0: So kind of you're in remission at the moment? Or?
1: Yes, in a way, yes.
0: In a way, okay. Let's have your next track. What have you chosen?
1: Well, Time in a Bottle is a bit of a nostalgic one, but it's basically because since my health scare, which was 2011, I've got a new appreciation of how valuable time is and not to waste it.
0: This is Time in a Bottle by Jim Croce.

0: What a lovely song. That was Time in a Bottle by Jim Croce, which became his last number one hit in 1974. So tell us a bit more about Focus. You have lots of volunteers coming in giving treatment.
1: We do indeed, yes. And lots of volunteers giving treatments. Yeah, giving treatments similar to mine. There's also a chap that does something called EFT on a Monday, which is Emotional Freedom Technique. Mm-hmm. And it's really good if you're suffering from anxiety or if you've got a phobia, for example, of needles. It can help with that.
0: All right.
1: So it gives you a technique for relaxation.
0: And I think there's quite a lot of information available, isn't there, from Focus?
1: That's right. Yes, we have leaflets and contacts on many different issues that crop up. We're funded by donations because we're a charitable fund. For example, recent donations have funded items including rise and recline chairs. Mm. They provide comfort for people receiving chemotherapy.
0: That's good. I didn't know it was a charity. Donations gratefully received.
1: Definitely.
0: And people can come in to Focus and give a donation?
1: They can indeed, yes. We've got tins that people can put donations in. Or if it's a bigger donation, they can bring a cheque in and we make sure that the charity's office get it.
0: Yeah. Presumably you're online, are you?

0: Oh, for fundraising purposes, we have an email specifically for fundraising, which is ghn-tr.fundraising@nhsnet. Or the website is just glosshospitals.nhsuk to get more information.
1: Okay.
0: Actually, there is to make an online donation, it's glosshospitals.nhs.uk/charity.
1: Okay. And you can go into that and make a donation to Focus.
0: Yes.
1: What's your next choice of music?
0: My next choice is A Kind of Magic by Queen, simply because it's been really fateful the way my experience that I've gained since I left the civil service actually applies to the job that I do now. It's a

0: That was Kind of Magic by Queen, which was a top 10 hit in 1986. 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
1: 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The centre holds a weekly wig clinic for patients experiencing hair loss because of their treatment, and also sell a range of attractive headwear for patients. We offer 6 sessions of complementary therapy for oncology patients from fully qualified volunteers.
2: If you are receiving chemotherapy or radiotherapy as an outpatient, you can obtain a parking permit from the Focus Centre. For the patient's convenience, the centre also sells anti-nausea organic sweets, greetings cards and nearly new paperback books, as well as donated jigsaws, CDs and DVDs. The centre is open 8:30 to 4:30, Monday to Friday.
0: What about the future then, Mandy? What's it look like?
3: Well, I plan to just to continue to evolve in my job, do more of what makes me happy, keep healthy, and that's my plan.
0: Sounds good. Sounds good. Are you planning any holidays?
3: Yes, we're going to Torquay soon.
0: Yes.
3: Just a nice relaxing break.
0: Yeah, for a couple of weeks or just...
3: Just for a week.
0: Yeah. Lovely place.
3: Mm-hmm.
0: So, your final track...
3: Well, I've picked Human by Rag and Bone Man because it represents that I've reached a better stage of acceptance of myself and others as just human beings, you know, not perfect.
0: Mm-hmm.
3: So I've stopped trying to be perfect. And also I think he's got a great voice as well.
0: Well, let's listen to Rag and Bone Man and Human.

0: Yeah, that was Human by Rag and Bone Man. Well, my thanks to Mandy Ford Davis, a member of the Focus team in the oncology department at Cheltenham General Hospital. She's the one just inside the door. You can't miss her. Mandy, it's been very nice having you.
1: Yes, thank you for speaking to me.
0: And it's been great hearing about the Focus.
1: Focus actually stands for the Fund for Oncology Centre Users and Supporters.
0: Ah, right. Okay. To get it right. Okay. Very nice having you here.
1: Okay, thank you very much.

Me and My Music was presented by Colin Dickinson, and today his special guest was Mandy Ford Davis, a member of the focus team located in the Gloucestershire Oncology Centre at Cheltenham General Hospital. The theme music, Who Wants to Fall in Love, was written and played by Adrian Webster. Me and My Music is a Cotswold Hospital Radio production.

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Hello, and yes, you are in tune with Cotswold Hospital Radio, broadcasting to Cheltenham General and Gloucestershire Royal Hospitals. In the next hour, I would like to take you back to 1979 to recall some of the local and international news headlines and to recall some of the sports events and entertainments that we enjoyed in that year.

The Village People and YMCA, which was at the top of the charts in January 1979. 1979, the year we're visiting. It was a year dominated by crippling strikes across the country. A strike by lorry drivers caused a shortage of food in the shops. Schools were forced to shut because of a shortage of heating oil. Premium bond draws were cancelled for 2 months because of a strike by operators of Ernie. Independent television shut down for 11 weeks. The time was described as the winter of discontent. In August 1979, the town of Brighton opened the first nudist beach in Britain.

Ian Dury and the Blockheads with their one and only number one. Cliff Richard chalked up his 10th with We Don't Talk Anymore.

What news was on the back pages of papers in 1979? Football saw Trevor Francis as the first British player to transfer for £1 million when he moved to Nottingham Forest. The club went on to win both the English League and also the European Cup. Arsenal beat Manchester United 3-2 with a winning goal from Alan Sunderland at Wembley in the FA Cup final. Essex became cricket's county champions for the first time, while Wales won rugby's Triple Crown for the fourth consecutive year. In athletics, Seb Coe broke two world records. He ran the mile in 3 minutes 48.95 seconds, and later that season in Oslo, he won the 800 metres in 1 minute 42.4 seconds. At Wimbledon, Bjorn Borg became the men's singles champion. Seve Ballesteros won the British Open golf tournament. The 200th running of the Derby at Epsom was won by a horse named Troy.

0: Heart of Glass from Blondie, their first number one in 1979. They were still having number one hits 20 years later.
1: 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We offer 6 sessions of complementary therapy for oncology patients from fully qualified volunteers.
2: 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For the patient's convenience, the centre also sells anti-nausea organic sweets, greetings cards and nearly new paperback books, as well as donated jigsaws, CDs and DVDs. 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

Bob Geldof and the Boomtown Rats, who don't like Mondays. More headline news from 1979. The Tories won the general election with a majority of 43 seats under the leadership of Margaret Thatcher. The first heart transplant operation in Britain took place at Papworth Hospital in Cambridge. The Queen visited Zambia, and Prince Charles opened the new Jubilee Underground line. Miners looking for a 65% pay rise rejected a 20% offer, and a pint of milk would cost you 15 pence in 1979.

Gloria Gaynor and I Will Survive. What could we watch on the telly if we stayed in during 1979? Maureen Lipman was starring in Agony. Dennis Waterman was George Cole's minder. David Attenborough introduced Life on Earth. Terry Wogan was leading Blankety Blank. There was Not the 9 o'clock News. Canadian comedian Kelly Monteith had his own show on BBC Two. And for the children, there was Today is Saturday, Wear a Smile, better known as Tiswas.

Police and Message in a Bottle. In America, at the 1979 Grammy Awards ceremony, the award for Best Song of the Year went to Kenny Loggins and Michael McDonald for their song, What a Fool Believes, recorded by the Doobie Brothers.

What a Fool Believes, the Grammy-winning Best Song of the Year, recorded by the Doobie Brothers. 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

Gary Numan and Cars. There were some very good films at British cinemas in 1979. Clint Eastwood starred in Escape from Alcatraz. Shirley Bassey sang the title song to the Bond movie Moonraker. The Monty Python team were in Life of Brian, and there was Alien and Apocalypse Now. Star Trek transferred from television screens to the silver screen as Star Trek the Movie. Dustin Hoffman and Meryl Streep starred in the Oscar-winning Kramer vs. Kramer. And Art Garfunkel recorded the theme song to Watership Down.

news headlines from 1979. Mother Teresa was awarded the Nobel Peace Prize for her work in Calcutta. The Pope had a busy year visiting America, where he landed in Boston. He then visited Ireland and his home country of Poland. Greece became the 10th member of the EEC. Two Russian cosmonauts set a new record by spending 175 days in space. Helen Thompson changed her name to Lena Martell and topped the charts in October with One Day at a Time.

0: Nina Martel, One Day at a Time.
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0: Finally, in this look back at 1979, a hit from November, Dr. Hook, and When You're in Love with a Beautiful Woman.

When You're in Love with a Beautiful Woman from Dr. Hook brings to a close our look back at 1979. I hope you've enjoyed those reminiscences, and I hope it brought back some pleasant memories for you.

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1: The weather like out? Oh, it's partly, Del.
2: Good, good.
1: Mm. Nice thick frost, is there? Bit slippery underfoot, yeah.
2: Yeah, yeah.
1: Terrific. Lots of little flecks of snow in the air, is there?
3: Yeah, a bit of sleet, Del, yeah.
1: Oh, cushy. Nice northerly wind howling in from the Urals, is it?
3: Cuts right through you, Del.
1: Lovely. Because today, Uncle Albert, owing to young Rodney's foresight and GCEs, while all them other plonkers down the market are selling woolly hats and thermal underwear, we're going to make a right killing. Do you know why we're going to make a killing? We ain't got woolly underwear. We've got suntan lotion. We ain't got just a little drop of suntan lotion. We've got 500 bloody quid worth of
4: it. I told you before, I bought it as an investment.
1: An investment? Ménage à trois. In the middle of the worst winter for 2 million years, with the weatherman laying odds on a new ice age, this dipstick goes out and buys out hammer solaire.
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0: nutty fitted sheets. They never stay put. Look at this. 3 times I wiped my nose in this thinking it was a handkerchief. I make the bed tomorrow. I use a staple gun. Oh, I've got a stomach ache now.
1: Whereabouts?
0: Whereabouts in my left earlobe. And I feel sick into the bargain. Know what that is? But that dodgy pasta we had at your mother's last night. I think we all knew we were in for a voyage of adventure. But you phoned up and told us to bring a decent pair of secateurs. No, she doesn't speak a word of Italian. Working for that old magazine cutting with a list of ingredients. Turned out to be the cast list of The Godfather. I shudder to think what she must have put in it. Parmesan cheese in a horse's head, judging by the taste. Spaghetti al Pacino. Oof.
1: Just give your brain a rest, and then perhaps you might drift off. Make your mind a complete blank.
0: I suppose. What's that film where when you go to sleep a man with spiky fingers comes through the wall and starts slashing your face to bits?
1: A Bridge Too Far.
0: Is it? No, more recent than that.
1: Hardy Krueger.
0: Oh. I think I might buy one of those sweaters tomorrow that Noel Edmonds wears.
1: You do and I'll kill myself.
0: What was that? Did you hear that?
1: What?
0: That strange hooting sound.
1: It's probably Mrs. Stebbings down the corner.
0: No, it's that baby owl I told you about the other night, sitting perched on the telephone wires. Look at him, perched right over my car roof. You just dare, matey boy. He's thinking about it, you can tell.
1: He will do. If you keep staring at him, you'll make him nervous.
0: But why don't they spatter someone else's car? Why is it always mine? He is going to, too. Look at him. He's getting into position. He's shifting himself around. Any second now, he's definitely going to... There. That's twice I've had to take that back now because it was too sensitive. Can't tell me there isn't something wrong somewhere when your car alarm's set off by a bird dropping. Well, that's their rations finished with. Any more stale pieces of toast now go into the dustbin. What's this packet of Bisto doing in here?
2: What?
0: What's this packet of Bisto doing in the medicine cabinet?
2: How do I know what it's doing? I can't even see it.
0: Bring that garage in the morning. That'll be the first job. Why is nothing in life ever simple? What is it that makes that last teaspoon cling for dear life to the bottom of the washing up bowl every night? When you pour the water away, even if you haven't used a bloody teaspoon, there's always one appears from somewhere.
1: Will you just go to sleep?
0: Mysteries of the universe, time and space, life and death. Mike Hope and I'll be keen. Never did hear any more about them. Time. When you think about it, nothing ever exists, in fact. I was working this out in the post office as I was waiting for that woman to finish twanging her elastic bands. The future doesn't exist because it hasn't happened yet. The past doesn't exist because it's already over. But the present doesn't exist because as soon as you start to think about it, it's already in the past. Which doesn't exist anymore. Like that moment just then when I said that. That's already in the past. Gone forever. And so is that. When I just say, gone forever. And so is that when I said it, so is that. That's gone forever now as well. And so is that. When I said that's gone forever now as well, that's gone forever now as well.
1: Oh, for God's sake, will you shut up, Victor? Shabbering on there all the while like a rabid parrot. Now I'm wide awake. Thank you very much.
0: What time is it? Are we in the single European market yet?
1: 3:15. Oh. Finish this crossword. That usually sends me off. So an old friend of yours today came into the shop with a wilting hibiscus. Charlie Masefield?
0: Oh, yes. I haven't seen him in ages. How's he getting on?
1: He's fine.
0: Did he ask how I was?
1: No. Well, not as such.
0: What do you mean, not as such?
1: Well, he seemed to be under the impression you were dead. In fact, we had quite an argument about it. He was absolutely convinced you died last year, during Wimbledon fortnight. He said he remembers it was the same day Jimmy Connors got knocked out, so he was doubly shocked. I said, no, I think you must be getting him mixed up with someone else, but he wouldn't have it. You know, people that age, they get something into their head and they won't budge. He said he distinctly remembered you'd asked to have your ashes scattered across the floor in allied carpets. Get your own back. To be honest, I think he's going a bit, So in the end, just to keep the peace, I agreed with him. I said, now you come to mention it, you're right, he is dead. He went off then, happy as a sandboy. Oh, and then, talk about an afternoon for characters. We had Broadmaud come in just after lunch with all her latest problems.
0: Broadmaud? Mm-hmm. She the one that always carries her own toilet seat about with her?
1: In a Tesco's carrier bag. Frightened stiff of public lavatories. Frightened stiff of everything. Well, takes it all to heart. Everything she reads in the papers and sees on the news. Salmonella, listeria, poisonous algae, man-eating fungus that comes up through the drains.
0: Man-eating fungus?
1: She says she saw it on the news, but I reckon it was Doctor Who. I think they all start to blur in our mind in the end. It was her late husband had that morbid fear of giant spiders. Every time he heard the cat flap go, he used to break out into a cold sweat.
0: Yes. Well, can you imagine carrying your own toilet seat about everywhere with you? It must be a bit of a handicap. What does she do when she's got two bags of shopping? Wear it round her neck?

0: you're thinking about.
1: Do you?
0: Mm. You've thought about nothing else for the last 6 months.
1: I know.
0: You are a haunted man.
1: I know.
2: Doctor's assistant. N something. R something.
1: I'm never gonna get it. I just can't get it.
0: Hold on. I'm talking about your daughter.
1: Oh, no, I don't want to talk about her.
0: She's in trouble, mate.
1: No, I don't want to talk about her.
0: She needs your help.
1: I don't want to talk about her. I don't even think about her. As far as I'm concerned, she doesn't even exist.
0: You can't just carry on as if everything's just normal.
1: Oh, I'm in Chantel.
0: She's not, though, is she? She's not Chantel anymore.
1: No.
0: What's that name she's given herself? Arga Shri Deva Prem?
1: It's a stupid name, isn't it?
0: What is wrong with her own name?
1: Yeah, the name she was christened with. Chantel Gariella, England 4, Germany 2, Paul Capri.
0: You've got to stop tormenting yourself, mate.
1: I blame myself, you know.
0: Mm.
1: Ever since she come back, you know, that day, she had that orange cap and the orange T-shirt, the orange trousers, she had orange socks and dyed orange plimsolls.
0: Yeah, she joined the orange people.
1: Well, I know that now. I thought she was working for Dinah Rod.
0: Now look at her. A devoted follower of the guru Bhagwan Krishna Maharishi Rajneesh.
1: That evil cult.
0: That he may be. But these religious cults, mate, they're very powerful.
1: Yeah.
0: And a simple, childlike mind is very, very easy to control.
1: Well, whatever you say.
0: She's been brainwashed, mate.
1: Well, you see, yeah. Well, I suppose any part of her being washed is a start, isn't it?
0: Really? See, the thing is, can I tell you, I know I know what your daughter's going through, mate. I myself was once involved in one of these obscure lunatic religious groups.
1: What, you with Church of England?
0: I was going past one of their meetings, you know, it was going on. I don't know why I went in. I suppose I wanted to see what sort of weak-minded fools would swallow all that garbage.
1: Yeah, what happened?
0: 8 years later, my parents came to rescue me. See, the cult got hold of me at a very, very vulnerable time.
1: Yeah.
0: They offered me something I'd never had before.
1: What, cup final tickets?
0: Love.
1: Love. Oh, right, love.
0: I was very affected by that.
1: Yeah.
0: I'd never had a complete stranger just come up and hug me.
1: No. Well, not for free, anyway.
0: Mm. I remember it. I was ushered into the presence of this sort of charismatic cult leader.
1: Who's that?
0: The Reverend Dim Sum, his name is.
1: He sounds a bit dodgy, yeah. Oh.
0: But I went for it, mate. I was in hook, line and sinker. I gave him all my money.
1: All of it?
0: I gave him my house.
1: Oh, well, I bet the council were upset about that.
0: I don't know. But then, in return, I was given a wife.
1: A wife? Because I didn't even know you was married.
0: Well, it was more of a symbolic wedding, really. Yeah. You know, as far as she was concerned, she was a bride of Christ.
1: Well, meeting you must have been a bit of a come down then.
0: We were married. I remember we was married, you know, this huge mass wedding.
1: Oh, yeah.
0: 4,000 of us in this huge football stadium.
1: Oh, 4,000 people getting married.
0: 3,500 getting married.
1: Yeah.
0: The other 500 were there to see the Fulham Doncaster game.
1: Yeah. It must have been a bit of a sort of thing, though, wasn't it?
0: Oh, it was incredible. Thousands of brides all weeping.
1: Yeah.
0: Because the girl next to them had the same dress, you know.
1: I expect the speeches went on a bit as well.
0: But the thing is, mate,
1: really,
0: in the end, I fell out with him.
1: Did you? I fell out with the Reverend Dim Sum.
0: Yeah.
1: Over what? What happened?
0: Well, we quibbled on a point of ecumenical doctrine, really.
1: Oh, right. What was that?
0: Well, basically, he wanted a mass suicide and I didn't.
1: Yeah, I see. Yeah.
0: See, he believed that the world would end at 3 p.m. on the 17th of May, 1978.
1: And did it?
0: Well, obviously not.
1: Oh, no, obviously.
0: And that is why I left. But I know how hard it is. I know what it'll take to get Chantel back. I do, mate.
1: Yeah.
0: You do want her back,
1: don't you? Of course
0: I
1: want her back, yeah.
0: And I mean, do you really, really want her back?
1: Yeah, I do really.
0: You have to really want her back because it is not going to be easy, mate.
1: I really want her back. I will do anything to get her back. Anything!
0: Okay, this Thursday, you and me, we drive down to this place in Sussex and we snatch her back.
1: Thursday's quiz night, though, isn't it?
0: That's right, yeah.

The closest we've got to the magical powers is the television control. It's our wand of genius. You can be in the room with the television on your own and you can stand there and just go, two. I think I'll have a better three. Channel two, channel three, channel two, channel one. In America, they're going 87, 55, 46, we're going four. La la la la la la la la la. So that's fine. You got volume, volume, volume, volume, mute. Video. And then the pause button. Now when I pause a video, I want all the characters to pause completely still. Pause. Pause. Pause. But when you pause a video, all the characters tend to go dun dun dun dun dun. Kind of wobbly pause, that is. Dun dun dun dun dun dun dun dun. Surely that button should say La Cucaracha, shouldn't it? We'd love that. La Cucaracha, the video, will ya? I'm gonna have a coffee. Yeah. And after a while, your batteries start going two, two, two, two, three, two, and you're going bloody batteries. You take the back off, you put your hand up against the batteries, and you roll the batteries. Yeah, yes. Techno people have worked that out. Because there's techno fear people go, no, I can't, oh, I'm going to break it, no, double click on this, what, wipe, oh, I've never, oh, it's all wiped. And then there's the opposite, which is me, which is techno joy, goes, oh, I know how to use it, it's a PX1, it's a B1, oh, it's a different machine, I don't know what it is. You don't need the install, I'll hit it with a hammer. Wizards never have the battery problem, though. Wizards never go, I turn you into a pig, into a pig. A pig. Pig, frog, pig, frog, pig, frog. Come on, your bloody batteries in this wand. Pig, pig, ladder pig, ladder pig, mute pig. La Cucaracha the pig. Ding, ding, ding, ding. Yeah. I talk about television because it is a cultural medium now. It is a pop culture, whether we like it or not. It's in our faces, immensely powerful. And I'm addicted to it. I actually realize that I do it just like a drug. It is a drug. And I watch things at 4 a.m. in the morning going, no, I've got to watch this. It could be important. Badgers do what in the autumn? They mend bridges. Mend them, make them. Dams. Badgers? God, I've lost it now. I used to watch the Olympics on television because they very rarely held the Olympics outside my bedroom window. And if you're an athlete, you'll probably at some stage of your life want to do altitude training. Altitude training, you go to a place called La Paz, the capital city of Bolivia, the highest city in the world. It is above cloud level. It's that high. If you ever get to La Paz, switch on the news. Here is the news from La Paz. Very little happened today in La Paz due to the lack of oxygen in the air. The president of Bolivia today was in La Paz and he said, ah. And everyone agreed with him. Now the weather from La Paz, there'll be no weather at all because there are no clouds and there's no oxygen. Okay. So, quick, give me oxygen. You've given me helium, give me oxygen. That's boron, that's heavier than air. Sorry, chemistry A level. I'm going through the elemental chart here. That's argon. That's Steve-on. And that's Kettle-on. Right. All the jokes in that totally unnecessary bit. Right. But altitude training. People go there, athletes, they train, they have a tough time. After a couple of weeks, they get used to that lack of oxygen. They come down to a normal altitude, and the extra oxygen gives them a kick, and they go whoosh like a train. Now, follow my logic on this. This is just a true thing. If this works, and it's a legal form of training, shouldn't the actual residents of La Paz be the fastest people in the world? They should win everything, shouldn't they? I mean, have you ever seen a La Paz tourist? No, because there's a plane coming in flight from La Paz. Touchdown, woo! They're coming through customs! They should be just speedy. Final 100 meters, the Russian got through, the French guy, the Japanese, and a lot of people from La Paz, for some reason, have also got through. And they're on the side of order. Oh, first, second, third, fourth, La Paz, in 0.5 a second. Never seen anything like it in my life. Football, it's Bolivia against Poland. Kickoff's a goal, kickoff's a goal, kickoff's a goal, kickoff's a goal. 8-0 in 6 seconds, never seen anything like it.
But it doesn't happen, does it? Something that's gone dreadfully wrong. It must be, all I can think is too much oxygen. And then get down and people going, wah, wah, wah! Hyperventilation city! Poof! Quick, get up, you've got a race in 5 minutes. Woo! Quick, get paper bags over their heads and cut eye holes. So right, we have three people and a lot of people with paper bags on their heads. Football, and we've just heard Bolivia's pulled out of the football match against Poland, suffering from paranoia. Oh, dear. The entire team was found in the goal mouth shouting, large hairnet. Wow, yeah. And gadgets as well. I'm a gadget nut. I have techno joy, not techno fear, and I love gadgets. Buttons, you press button, and it goes, meh. And don't know what it is. It's just little things you press, and they go, meh. And so I like them. And James Bond, I had a lot of gadget envy with James Bond because he had these small things pulled out of watches and things and in briefcases. And that was great. He was very lean with his gadgets as well. He used every single gadget on an adventure. He fell into water. There was a load of... In that swimming pool, he fell in the swimming pool and there were a load of sharks coming up and he had a breathing apparatus in his pocket and he swam away. Shouldn't occasionally he have the wrong thing in the wrong... Go, shit, I've left the breathing thing in the hotel. All I've got is my jam trousers. Oh, well, here goes nothing. Ka-ch. Shark swimming up. And hold on, he's wearing jam trousers. Let's go away, shall we? He got into that car with the ejector seat. The baddie went and sat in the ejector seat. Couldn't the baddie have sat in the back and screwed everything up? Mr. Bond, I will sit in the back here. I have a gun pointing at you. You must drive this car forward, Mr. Bond. Otherwise, you will die. You wouldn't like to shut up in the front, right? They've got a lovely view of the mountains here. Because you can see for a long way. You can see Pussy Galore. You can see Mr. Blofeld's house. No, Mr. Ben, I will salt in the back. I will salt in the back here. Well, I can't watch you with my eyes. Where exactly are you from, by the way? I am not telling you nothing, Mr. Bond. I am an agent of Spectre. I am an agent, worked for Mr. Blofeld. I have a voice synthesizer passed in me through. You can do an accent, I watched it here. Unfortunately, I have lost the instructions at the meeting. And the synthesizer is stuck on shop demonstration. So I cannot speak exactly as I wish to speak on my mom. But finally tonight, I want to talk about this Russian guy called Pavlov. Pavlov, 1904. Pavlov's dog. That's what he's famous for. And he did an experiment where he rang bells and dogs would eat food. And he proved that dogs had ears. And it was always in question before that. And he wrote up his experiment. Pavlov's dog, day one, rang bell, dog ate food. Very excited indeed. Day two, rang bell, slightly louder, dog gets slightly more food. Very excited, have become Welsh. Day three, prefer to be Welsh, so continue in that vein. Ring loads of bells, dog eats tons of food, and then explodes. Publish results and win Nobel Dog Prize at Crafts. And skew him. But he never published his cat results, did he? Yeah, so the Pavlov's cat results. Pavlov's cat, day one rang bell, cat went off. Oh dear. Day two rang bell, cat went and answered door. Day three rang bell, cat said he'd eaten earlier. Day four went to ring bell, but cat had stolen batteries. Final day five. Went and rang bell with new batteries, but cat put his paw on bell, so it only made a thunk noise. Then cat rang his own bell. I ate food.

I'm a little nervous right now because tomorrow is going to be a very traumatic day. I am having my new passport photograph taken. I mean, and you never get it right, can you? I mean, like, for the next 10 years, I'm going to open it, obviously, to me. Is there anybody here that has a passport photo that's anywhere near normal? No. I mean, all the women look like Lulu. And all the blokes look like Mungo Jerry. I've got this passport photo. I've got a kip of tarn with a knot the size of Anglesey. And you have to show this when you go through passport control. And wherever you go throughout the world, passport control officers are always the same. I don't know, they have the most abysmal sense of humour. The millions of photos they must see, and every single time they open the photograph and they go... It is my contention that airports are more traumatic than flying. Right? Because when you get through passport control, what is the next port of call you go to? The conveyor belt with your luggage. If you're lucky. This is getting like Dunkirk now. I mean, it's right, isn't it? Everybody has to pack up right to the conveyor belt. Right there. Because they've got to get their luggage first. No, you can't get in. No, get out. This is my space. This is my space. Get out! And have you ever seen a baggage handler? You look for them, don't you? You look for in that big square hole with all the dangly bits coming out. You try and spot a baggage handler. They're like the Yeti. They must exist. I mean, you know, you've seen their footprints in your luggage. And why is it that the biggest piece of luggage on the conveyor belt always belongs to some 95-year-old biddy in a wheelchair?

Greece, you can't take any alcohol in whatsoever. And Mexico, you can't take avocados in. It's illegal to take avocados into Mexico. Like, I mean, you try putting one of them in a condom and swallowing it. I have real trouble going through these customs because I'm normally carrying a guitar, right? And if you carry a guitar through customs, forget it. I mean, you might just as well have a sign tattooed on your forehead, drugs baron, search my... And they, every time they stop me, they ask the same stupid question. What's in the guitar case? You have to bite your tongue, you have to bite your tongue. The one time I said, a mouth organ. My feet never touched the ground. I was in this room, you know, and they sent a baggage handler in with a big latex rubber glove on his hand. But Birmingham Airport is the worst. I have to say that. If ever you go through the customs at Birmingham, they are red hot. Don't try anything. This summer, I came back. I bought a watch, right, in Spain, off a beach salesman. I must have been mental, but I did it. I was through the sangria, I think. And I was lying on the beach, you know, with a towel over my toes, up to my nose here, and a nose guard on, you know, and a big hat and sun oil all over here. And he came up and he said, English? How they know I will... So I said, what do you want? He said, would you like to buy a watch, you see? And I was a beat sound. Anyway, he was a brilliant beat sound. I have to say, he was brilliant. That's why I bought it. He sold it to me at 12 o'clock precisely. Brilliant. There's only one damn hand on the thing. So this cost me like 40,000 pesetas, this thing. So I'm coming into Birmingham. I'm going through the customs. And I thought, I'm not paying duty on this. I'm not paying duty. So I stuck it down my underpants. They'll never look there. Right, and when you go through customs, as you know, you look in any direction you can except at the customs man, correct? So I'm walking through with my trolley, and I didn't know that this watch had an alarm. And it was the birdie song. I'm walking through the green channel, and you can hear dee dee dee dee dee dee dee. I thought, don't turn ahead, just look straight ahead and go. And I almost got away with it. Almost, I was almost through the green channel and a bloke recognised me. He went, hey, carrot! How you doing, eh? Got the time on your cock?

0: All the boys, 44.
1: What do you say?
2: 44.
1: No, all before
0: seven,
1: that.
0: 17.
2: All the fours.
1: Stupid.
2: You got it, ma'am.
1: Got what?
2: 44.
0: 40. Blimey.
1: I got 34.
2: That's no good.
1: And I got 41.
2: Shh.
1: And 17, see?
2: Ma'am.
0: Lex 11.
1: Why'd you say that?
2: What?
1: Legs. He said legs.
2: That's what they say.
0: Five
1: not enough
0: eight.
1: Legs at home. Why we come out? Get away from legs.
2: Pack it in, ma'am.
1: Well, he wants to watch his mouth.
2: Just cross him off.
1: What do you mean cross?
0: Two fat ladies, 88.
1: Oh, that's nice.
2: What's nice?
1: Where are they?
2: Who?
1: Oh, there they are. Oh, boy. Ignore him.
0: Seven,
1: I could lose
0: six.
1: A bit of weight. Right.
2: Ma'am.
1: Well, what's he know?
0: On its own, doctor's orders number 9.
3: Yes.
1: Why'd she shout house?
2: She's one. She's got a full house.
1: Well, we got a full house since Bill come home. And go shouting about it.
2: She got 5 in a row, so she gets the jackpot.
1: Oh, I got 5 in a row.
2: When?
1: Hours back.
2: Oh, Mum.
1: I don't know why people play this. Oi! You ain't fat!
4: And that's it for this edition of the Comedy Hour. On the comedy front today, we've heard from Only Fools and Horses, One Foot in the Grave, Smith and Jones, Eddie Izzard, Jasper Carrot, and Victoria Wood. Musically, we've enjoyed Bruce Springsteen, Jerry Rafferty, Fish, The Christians, The Eagles, and we go out with Chris Rea. It's been great having your company today. Take care of yourselves till we meet again. Bye-bye.

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Thank you very much. 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

After our last song, we'd like to do a song that's inspired by one of my old heroes, Mr. Leon Russell.

0: 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We appreciate it very much. 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That's our record.
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2: Hello and welcome to the Golden Years. 60 minutes of pure nostalgia as we take you back to 1984.
3: Environmental awareness was growing. Acid rain caused by pollution from power stations and industrialization was affecting Europe. A new report found serious contamination in Britain.
4: More than 100 Scottish lochs and rivers are thought to be poisoned. And in the Galloway Hills in the west, remarkably high levels of acidity have been found. A four-year monitoring program at the secluded Loch Dee has shown a direct relationship between increasing acidity in water and a decline in the ability of fish to breed. In two lochs near here, there are no fish at all. And although they haven't been studied in detail, it's suspected that the reason is acid rain. There's also a heated debate as to how damaging acid rain is to forestry and agriculture, and fears that the situation could be as bad in the Lake District in Wales.
3: Environmental groups criticise the authorities for being slow to clean up their act. Scotland had its worst blizzards for years. Several climbers were killed. The search parties were busy too. 100 lorry drivers were stranded at Drumochta Pass along with their would-be rescuers. They were eventually taken to Inverness. Besides getting stuck in the deep drifts, there were also fatal accidents. Skiers, too, got trapped. 2,000 in buses and cars were escorted out in convoy by snowplough, and many more were stranded for days at Aviemore. Meanwhile, some other skiers were also hemmed in, but not by snow.
5: Liechtenstein is a picturesque, rather sedate principality, which offers quiet, indeed peaceful, skiing holidays. Unless, of course, you happen to stay in the Royal Castle and are the Prince and Princess of Wales. Homing in on the capital of Vaduz today, representatives of a dozen countries who go anywhere for a royal snapshot. However, this was an answer to an official summons by Buckingham Palace to a formal photo call on the ski slopes. 30 cars crawled eagerly up the mountain. High above Vaduz, the royal party dutifully appeared. The princess in a plum-coloured suit moving gently down the run. The prince, in blue and white, giving an extra turn of speed, while the press party focused furiously. All 91 of them. Not everyone wants to come down a slope and find this at the bottom. However, the palace had gritted its teeth and decided that a bargain is a bargain. Everyone gets in line for a neatly posed photograph. And then everyone goes home and allows the prince and princess to continue their holiday.
6: It is a private holiday. However, Liechtenstein has a lot of ski runs. On the other hand, the determination of the European Photographer Corps knows no bounds.
5: And the realization that a trip on the ski lift was imminent produced a scramble in the best tradition. And it must have been a relief for the couple to sail overhead and, they'll hope, away from it all.
3: While media pressure troubled the royal family, Mrs. Thatcher's government was preparing to deal with what it saw as a problem, union power. GCHQ at Cheltenham monitored communications, mostly in Warsaw Pact countries. It had become a battleground in previous years when the unions targeted its secret intelligence work for industrial action. Now the 7,000 staff picketed again to defend their union rights. The government had said GCHQ was so vital to national security that unions would be banned there. Staff were offered £1,000 to give up their union rights. Most initially rejected it. They'd guaranteed no future disruption. Their local Conservative MP backed them. For the unions, human rights were an issue too. They fought a hard legal battle. In the end, they lost. Most staff either took the money or found other jobs.

0: The Winter Olympics meant Torvill and Dean. They gave ice dancing an artistic perfection and an erotic passion that threatened to melt the rink. Arriving in Sarajevo in Yugoslavia after a 17-hour journey, Jane Torvill, unlike Christopher Dean, was out of uniform. Her official blazer didn't fit. The Nottingham couple held the nation's imagination. Dean would hold its flag at the opening ceremony. Even in practice, they were thrilling. On St. Valentine's Day, they would skate to an Olympic gold. To the pounding beat of Ravel's Bolero, they brought a new sensual dimension to the sport. The audience was on its feet, flowers covered the rink, and every judge gave them a maximum for artistic impression. Tony Benn, the darling of the left, returned to the Commons as the member for Chesterfield. He'd lost his previous seat in the 1983 general election. His 6,000 majority was Labour's lowest there for 50 years. Split over policy, drubbed in the general election, Labour also suffered from being linked with unpopular union actions. Now came a new challenge, how to support the miners but not picket line violence. The year-long pit strike proved crucial to the government and the unions. Officially, though, the government wasn't involved. The Mine Workers Union, led by Arthur Scargill, began the nationwide stoppage over pay and the coal board's pit closure program. But there'd not been a national ballot. Some miners, as here at Ollerton in Nottinghamshire, defied the flying pickets with police help. The government was prepared for this. The pickets came from militant strongholds like Arthur Scargill's Yorkshire region.
1: Agecroft Colliery near Manchester was the pickets' first target. 45 arrived last night. There were 150 this morning. They'd been sent by their Yorkshire officials to close the Lancashire field. They've almost succeeded. Most Lancashire miners did turn away. But backed by local union officials, some insisted on going through. You've had your ballot in Yorkshire, they argued. We still want ours tomorrow.
2: We're giving them the right to vote.
3: I'll agree with
1: that. But the Yorkshiremen were not impressed, and they want Mrs. Thatcher to know a court injunction won't stop them.
4: No. They'll have to lock us all up, so you better get that Manchester Stringways up, or what it's called, because that's what's bloody good.
2: And when the luck comes up, the moral will come down and all.
4: I'll pick it no matter what she says, and I'm going to tell you something else. If she hopes she's watching, I'm going to tell you something else. Tell her this. When we've got pits out, we're going to get stuck back into power stations and give them some humping and get them out. And all these blacklegs that are sneaking in now with lorries, taking court at power stations, which I saw on this morning, we shall have them and all.
5: But what about if the Lancashire miners decide not to come out and strike on Thursday? Well, what will they do then?
6: They'll be out on Monday, you can guarantee that.
4: You worry about
6: that. You can guarantee they'll be out.
4: We shall be here tenfold. This is only a skeleton job this tonight.
1: But Sid Vincent, leader of the 8,000 Lancashire miners, is furious. He'd been promised there'd be no pickets crossing the Pennines until after the Lancashire ballot. This is not democracy, he says, it's intimidation.

0: Sarah Tisdall, a 23-year-old clerk in the Foreign Office, was jailed for 6 months for passing a secret document to the Guardian newspaper. It gave details of the arrival of cruise nuclear missiles at the Greenham Common American Air Base. She said she was incensed by political subterfuge around what was a big public issue. The royal family had several rows with the media this year. Privacy was one issue. Then the Queen's visit to Jordan and King Hussein proved as dramatic for its politics as for its sights.
1: Petra is truly awe-inspiring. Her first stop was the Treasury, one of the dozens of majestic buildings carved out of the living rock 28 centuries ago by a civilization now dead. This was all lost to the world until the beginning of the 19th century. It takes at least a month to really inspect Petra. The Queen had nearly 90 minutes.
0: The row was over reports that she sided with the Arabs against Israel. The palace denied it.
2: Like it or not, and the word from one source close to the Queen is that she most certainly did not, it was inevitable that a visit here and now would involve her in politics. There's no getting away from the tensions and politics and propaganda of this part of the world, even for a totally non-political queen. Even her departure from Aqaba highlighted the delicacy of her position. Only a couple of miles away is the Israeli border. As her aircraft took off, it had to fly a roundabout route to avoid Israeli airspace.
0: Middle Eastern violence erupted at Libya's embassy in London. A young policewoman died after supporters and opponents of Colonel Gaddafi demonstrated.
3: The rival groups had been chanting at each other for just a few minutes when there was a sudden burst of automatic fire. Demonstrators dived to the ground in confusion, and even some police appeared uncertain what was happening. Woman police officer Yvonne Fletcher lay twisting on the ground, hit in the stomach. 10 of the demonstrators were wounded and were carried to a side street off the square. Even in the campaign of bloody exchanges that marks Libyan politics abroad, this violent end to a minor London demonstration was totally unexpected. The firing that ended the demonstration was thought to have come from an upper floor window in the Libyan bureau. There'd been nothing in the chanting crowd to suggest any cause for violent retaliation. Eyewitnesses were shocked by the suddenness of it all.
4: Whoever fired the machine gun must have fired between 30 and 50 rounds because the chippings came up from the pavement.
5: People up and down the corridor were stunned. Several of my colleagues burst into tears. It was unbelievable that that sort of thing could happen to such an insignificant demonstration, that suddenly people were firing heavy caliber machine guns at them in the middle of a London square from an embassy.
3: Staff in surrounding offices were evacuated as dozens of police, many of them bearing small arms, moved into the area. By this time, all exits to the normally quiet St. James's Square were being sealed off. Scotland Yard have trained for years for this kind of incident, and there were more police marksmen moving into position on the roof immediately behind the Libyan bureau.
0: There was public and police fury at the murder, but the British government agreed to allow the 30 students and diplomats in the bureau to leave. It said it couldn't identify Yvonne Fletcher's killer. Then there was the safety of Britons in Libya. The siege ended after 10 days. Britain broke off diplomatic relations.

0: In America, Prince Andrew was the latest royal to fall out with the media. Under the din of jet engines, he apologized for accidentally spraying paint over a group of photographers.
1: American journalists who were speckled by paint the day before took it as a joke that backfired. Most British newsmen thought the prince had acted deliberately. And in Beverly Hills, at a show business ball, there were jokes at Prince Andrew's expense. The gala, to raise money for Britain's Olympic team, was hosted by Michael Caine, who described the prince as the Van Gogh of freestyle graffiti. Hollywood's British colony turned out, including Cary Grant, now 80, who, like many others, paid £700 for his seat. At 1 in the morning, the Olympic benefit show began to wind up, with Prince Andrew thanking each of the stars individually.
2: You think Prince Andrew looks a bit lonely up there by himself?
3: He wasn't
4: by himself. He's got 18 security with him.
1: And the royalty of Hollywood, as they sometimes style themselves, gave the prince a memento with the hidden support of Dudley Moore.
0: At Edinburgh Castle, it was a non-Olympic sport which provided this huge reception. The victorious Scottish rugby team was celebrating its first Grand Slam for 59 years. The surviving members of that 1925 side were there too, including Herbert Waddell, who scored the winning drop goal. And on Merseyside too, returning heroes were cheered to the echo. But wait a minute, that's not Liverpool. No, this time it was the city's other team, Everton, who brought back the FA Cup. They'd come into their own by beating Elton John's Watford. After years of living in their neighbour's shadow, a victory tasted all the sweeter.
5: After 2 months with no pay, Nottinghamshire strikers are falling on lean times. For some, their principal sustenance is now the soup kitchen. 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Potatoes from sympathetic farmers. Vegetables from pensioners' allotments. Funds from haircutting at 50 pence a time. The fair owes inspiration to an F-plan diet. And lunch is largely soup, but it's become vital to families on a strike budget.
6: Our control. 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We had toast for my breakfast, toast and scrambled egg for my dinner, and toast for my tea at night.
5: The service is providing over 300 meals a day. And it's valued as much for morale as for its menu.
7: 7:40 this morning at Orgreave. Arthur Scargill appeared, heading a column of miners. Their president wanted to stop well short of the area where the police intended to confine the pickets, and he stood his ground.
8: Come on, keep moving.
7: The arrest was made by a chief superintendent, apparently expecting trouble, but Mr. Scargill insisted he hadn't planned his own arrest.
9: Eric Morecambe had just taken his last curtain call at the Roses Theatre in Tewkesbury when he collapsed in the wings. His wife Joan was at his bedside when he died in hospital 5 hours later. Eric Morecambe was a great family man who became a British family favourite. For much of the 1960s and 70s, they were unrivalled in popularity, their Christmas shows becoming a national institution.
10: Now, it's the arms around my little fat friend and you can't see the joint.
11: Hello, my little fat friend. Can't see the joint. That's one of the best you've ever had. That is a beauty. Arrived this morning all the way from Axminster.
9: Public honours followed popularity. The OBE in 1976. One each, as Eric Morecambe remarked at the time, so they wouldn't have to take turns wearing it. After two coronaries and open-heart surgery, he knew his time was limited, but he always made light of things.
12: What's the doctor's verdict, though? You've got to...
13: Very good. I'm not really here at the moment. I am a recording.
14: I think he'll come under the greats, because I think he was a great comedian. And he had a great affinity with the public. They loved him. And I think... I know I was proud to be his partner.
9: His family's sorrow and his partner's will be shared by all who have affectionate memories for the tall one with the glasses.
0: President Reagan visited Ireland on his way to commemorate an older battle with America's wartime allies, the 40th anniversary of the Normandy landings. But first, he retraced his ancestors' footsteps to discover his Irish roots.
7: Highlight of the visit, the president's search for his roots. Ballyporeen was an unremarkable County Tipperary village until it discovered its place in Ronald Reagan's heritage. For the past few days, local people have been painting it from one end to the other. The county engineer's men have been busy rebuilding pavements and putting up platforms. Bars have been granted a six-day extension to their licensing hours. Shopkeepers have laid in a good stock of souvenirs. Unfortunately, one person found his own. The village sign has vanished.

0: Trumpeting its takeoff the other way was Virgin Atlantic. Tickets went for a song too, £99 one way. Virgin's boss, Richard Branson, was so happy he forgot his passport. The bizarre kidnapping in London of Nigeria's former transport minister, Umaru Diko, sparked another diplomatic row. After January's coup, the brother-in-law of the deposed president sought political asylum in Britain, but the military regime in Lagos wanted him back.
1: The kidnap of Dr. Diko was well conceived. 4 hours after being bundled into a van outside his front door in London's Bayswater, he was lying drugged and unconscious inside a crate over 30 miles away at Stansted Airport. But the police had done their homework. Their hunch was that the quickest way to smuggle Dr. Diko out of the country would be to hide him away inside an item of freight. Two crates being moved from the Stansted cargo depot to a Nigerian Airways 707 raised suspicions of customs officers. Inside the first crate, they found Dr. Diko with a tube down his throat. With him, an Israeli mercenary, believed to have had medical training and carrying a syringe and drugs. The second crate contained a second Israeli and a Nigerian. Police are confident they're now holding the kidnappers. A Nigerian diplomat, Mr. Ide, had witnessed the discovery. Later, an official thought to be Mr. Ide left the cargo area and is now being interviewed.
0: When flames engulfed the south transept of York Minster, church leaders dismissed the notion that it was a divine rebuke for the recent appointment of the controversial David Jenkins as Bishop of Durham. Ordinary lightning was blamed. Indeed, the miracle was that the destruction wasn't worse. Although cracked by heat, the world-famous 16th century rose window survived. Clergy braved the flames to rescue other treasures. When rebuilding began, finding oak timbers big enough for the roof proved a major problem. The effect of radioactivity from Sellafield, the nuclear fuel plant in Cumbria, was scrutinised in a government inquiry under Sir Douglas Black.
2: The inquiry was set up following claims that an increased incidence of leukaemia in the area may have been caused by the nuclear reprocessing plant. Sellafield has been discharging its waste water to the sea for 30 years. The discharges of radioactivity are below those allowed by internationally set safety limits. But recently, some scientists have questioned the wisdom of discharging even these minute amounts into the environment. Local people have had health checks to try and allay their fears. The report will recommend a more detailed look into the cases of leukemia in the area. But the chairman of the committee which wrote the report, Sir Douglas Black, said he felt people should be reassured by his findings.

0: Drought brought the worst water shortages in many years. Hosepipe bans returned, some people faced rationing. Rather than carry the can, the water companies blamed another shortage, cash.
1: You only have to visit one of Wales's reservoirs to realise just how grave the water crisis is. This one near Merthyr is two-thirds empty. It's the lowest it's been since the drought of 1976, and it's the same story all over the country.
2: The authorities say they can't solve all the problems on their present budget. And with only half an inch of rainfall in the past month and little sign of more to come, rationing is now their only answer. There's already a hose pipe and sprinkler ban in the areas worst affected, with detector vans circulating the streets. The first prosecution for breaching that ban will be heard in 2 weeks' time.
0: For the first time in America, a woman ran for vice president. Geraldine Ferraro, a Roman Catholic, was chosen by Walter Mondale for the Democratic ticket.
3: I'm delighted that there is no longer that big sign outside that door of the office for vice president that says, white male only need apply. It's our turn, folks.
0: But it wasn't. Revelations about family finance problems didn't help. Wimbledon marked the centenary of the women's championship with a parade of former title holders. Taking part was Kitty Godfrey, who won in 1923 and 24. Then 88, she still played regularly. The problem was finding opponents her own age. Meanwhile, Martina Navratilova won her fifth Wimbledon. John McEnroe took the men's trophy. The Los Angeles Olympics proved golden for Britain. Daley Thompson won the decathlon, Tessa Sanderson the women's javelin, and of course, there was Sepp Coe. There was also controversy over Britain's South African-born runner Zola Budd. Would the International Olympic Committee accept her? More importantly, there was a boycott by almost the entire Eastern Bloc. This helped America win 83 golds. Carl Lewis took four. Another American superstar was Mary Decker. Her clash with Budd was keenly awaited if Budd was allowed to run for Britain. Budd and Decker collided in the race. Budd lost her medal hopes. Mary Decker fell injured and left crying bitterly. But the British team as a whole returned as heroes. Whether due to the boycott or not, some, like the men's hockey team, had medals they'd never expected.
4: Britain's world beaters and those who simply did their best were given the warmest of welcomes. But for Daley Thompson, the hero's homecoming was more like a pop star's. After battling through a scrum of newsmen, fans and well-wishers, the superstar treatment was waiting. There was adulation rather than a ticket from the traffic wardens. Our golden girl, Tessa Sanderson, got a reception only slightly less rapturous. And for her, the glow of victory has hardly faded at all.
5: Brilliant. But the best thing was getting this medal. It's been a long time coming. And, you know, no one can take it away from me now.

0: Royal relations with the media mellowed slightly when Prince William's baby brother arrived. It seemed the whole world was just mad about Harry.
1: The crowds gathered, the photographers mustered. Prince Henry made his first public appearance just after 2:30. There was just a glimpse of him, wrapped up against a chilly afternoon. Less than a day old, he already sports 4 highly traditional names, but he'll be known, say his parents, as Harry.
2: From the streets of New York, it spread like wildfire to the tougher quarters of British cities. Sometimes it looks more like acrobatics than dancing. And the troops or teams carry names like pop groups. Broken Grass, London Town. Its exponents say it's helped to cut crime in some areas by giving unemployed youngsters a new challenge.
0: An IRA bomb during the Conservative conference in Brighton nearly killed most of the cabinet.
3: It was a 20-pound bomb which exploded on the 5th floor of the Grand Hotel, ripping a hole in the front of the building. Floors collapsed one on top of the other, and firemen used mechanical hoists to lower the injured to the street below and the waiting ambulances. Among the injured, the industry secretary Norman Tebbit. He was rescued by firemen working under BBC television lights. They asked him in hospital later if he had any allergies to anything, and he said, yes, bombs. Mrs. Thatcher had been working in her suite when it happened. Apart from the wrecked bathroom, all the glass and mirrors in the bedroom were smashed. Police said the Prime Minister remained icy cool throughout. The conference began on time. The delegates, reduced in number, stood in silence for 2 minutes to honour the dead. A few hours later, Mrs. Thatcher was back in the hall for her big speech. Security men were everywhere. And Mrs. Thatcher declared her defiance of the bombers.
4: This government will not weaken. This nation will meet that challenge. Democracy will prevail.
0: Mrs. Thatcher went to visit friends and colleagues in hospital. The attack claimed 5 lives, including an MP and the wife of the chief whip. 30 people were pulled from the rubble. It was the IRA's most devastating attack on British politicians. The bomb had a timer device that had been planted weeks earlier. Mrs. Thatcher's room was badly damaged. The bomb went off 30 feet from where her husband, Dennis Thatcher, slept. She was not in bed, but working at her desk on her speech for the following day. The rooms of other ministers were also showered with rubble. The bathroom, where the Prime Minister had been just 2 minutes earlier, was wrecked. It was a lucky escape, as the IRA later boasted.

0: situation in Ethiopia has gone well beyond the stage at which words like tragedy and disaster have any meaning. It's a situation that's out of the control of the government here or of the international voluntary agencies. It'll be nearly a year before Ethiopians can expect proper rains again. By that time, thousands of people, perhaps even millions of people, may have died.
1: Millions flooded into the relief agencies. Governments were pressed to act and act fast. But Ethiopia's Marxist government was obstructive. The remote famine-stricken areas were war zones, and there weren't enough lorries.
0: A fortnight after Britain woke up to Ethiopia's famine, Hercules 186 trundled off Addis Ababa's bumpy runway. Flight Lieutenant Tony Evans and his crew had begun the RAF airlift over the warring province of Tigray, where the hunger's worst. To the rough airfield at Mekelle, deserted when I was here last a fortnight ago. Now it's the focus of an international rescue operation. Here in the heartland of the starving, the urgency was greater. That which had taken 30 minutes to load took 10 minutes to remove. A stream of trucks left the strip for the town 3 miles away, a small but vital convoy for 85,000 famine victims. The numbers are still growing, hundreds a day limping in from the countryside with no clothes but rags, nothing to do but beg. For these people, the RAF may literally mean the difference between life and death. Too weak even to move as the food brought by the Hercules arrived. The wheat was pounded into flour, mixed with butter into a liquid dough. Baked then in the primitive smoking kitchen that serves the camp. Wheat is not these people's staple food. They grow sorghum, but the starving have no room for preferences. The RAF had brought a little happiness, a little hope. As I leave Ethiopia for the time being, two thoughts are uppermost in my mind. First, that this sort of effort is going to have to go on for up to a year if it's going to have any effect on the scale of this famine. Second, a sense of sadness. If all this had been happening months ago, then thousands of people, now dead, would still be alive.
1: The once nasty rock world responded with Band-Aid. Musicians like Bananarama, Simon Le Bon, Sting, and many others got together. Do They Know It's Christmas became the fastest-selling record of all time. That alone raised £8 million. Bob Geldof of the Boomtown Rats made famine relief hip. He later got an honorary knighthood for his achievements.
2: It could look like we will actually, with this one song, exceed the total UNICEF budget for 1985 for that part of Africa, which would be a phenomenal achievement.
3: It's Christmas time.

0: The phenomenal Ronald Reagan was to achieve a stunning re-election success despite a rather limited manifesto.
1: His message is one of buoyant optimism. He's carried it unchanged across the main battleground, the industrial Midwest, from Saginaw, Michigan.
2: You ain't seen nothing yet.
1: To Cleveland, Ohio.
2: You ain't seen nothing yet.
1: To St. Louis, Missouri.
2: You ain't seen nothing yet.
1: They haven't heard much of the issues either. Yesterday's event under the great arch at St. Louis was typical of a campaign built on images and symbols. They called it a gateway to victory rally. Huge crowds, balloons, cheerleaders, even a Mississippi riverboat. The visual message was of a popular president riding to re-election.
0: The virus-causing AIDS had recently been discovered, but there was no prospect of a cure or a vaccine. Drug injectors were at risk too. Safe sex was to replace free love. The nation said farewell to the pound note. Inflation meant that the notes now changed hands so quickly they were worn out in 10 months, and printing costs were high. The pound note had been around since the early 19th century. The new pound coin, hated when it first appeared, was now popular. At least that's what the government said. Oblivion for the halfpenny was soon to follow. For those with a few spare pounds, popular capitalism offered a quick profit. The sale of British Telecom was the biggest privatization yet. When dealing began, the share price almost doubled. The Soviet Union's new generation of leaders was paraded when the up-and-coming Mikhail Gorbachev visited Britain, bringing his glamorous wife, Raisa. Mrs. Thatcher was quick to spot the sea changes in the Kremlin.
3: I like Mr. Gorbachev. We can do business together. We both believe in our own political systems. He firmly believes in his. I firmly believe in mine. We're never going to change one another.
0: But for those she dubbed the enemy within, the miners, the tide was turning against them. They'd fallen foul of the law, and the courts ordered the NUM's assets to be seized or sequestrated.
4: The receivership of the NUM's now widely dispersed assets is probably going to be a complex and time-consuming task. I've only just been appointed and therefore have a lot of homework to do. I do not expect instant results.
0: Reported links with Libya, a breakaway union, the death of a taxi driver carrying a working miner. It added up to a bleak Christmas for the NUM. But they made the best of it.
5: And that's how it was in 1984. The news clips were courtesy of the BBC and Newsweek International. And I've enjoyed your company today. Take care of yourselves. Till we meet again. Bye-bye.

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1: 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Lymphoma Action. We're here.

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To you, the patients of Gloucestershire Royal and Cheltenham General Hospitals. 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
1: 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These challenges affect not only those with cancer, but their family and friends too. Maggie's is there for anyone living with or affected by cancer, offering an evidence-based programme of support that has been shown to strengthen physical and emotional well-being. Built alongside Cheltenham General Hospital, our centre is an uplifting place with qualified professional staff on hand to offer the support people need. Practical advice about cancer, its treatments, welfare benefits, blue badge applications, bereavement and emotional support. 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Alternatively, we can be contacted on 01242 250 611. Here's our number again, 01242 250 611. Maggie's, offering free practical, emotional and social support to people living with or affected by cancer.
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1: Norovirus is the most common cause of stomach bugs and can affect people of any age. Recognising the condition and taking action to prevent its spread is very important. The symptoms of a norovirus infection begin around 12 to 72 hours after you pick up the infection. Symptoms usually last for 12 to 60 hours, but sometimes longer. You may start to feel sick, and this is often followed by vomiting. Many patients will also get watery diarrhea, and some people will have flu-like symptoms. It is very infectious and is easily spread from person to person, and more likely to spread where people are in close proximity. Public places like hospitals and care homes are susceptible to outbreaks of norovirus and may result in ward closures and restricted visiting to help reduce the spread of infection. Do not visit people in hospitals or care homes until 72 hours after your symptoms have gone, and do not visit if you have been in contact with anyone in the last 3 days who has diarrhea or vomiting.

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attend college. 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You'll have 2 half-hour sessions a week in a local library, community centre or cafe that's easy for you both to get to. Following a tried and tested reading programme, you'll work at your own pace, always keeping in mind whatever your end goal may be. As you progress through each of the 5 books, you'll know that you are getting closer and closer to that goal. 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
1: 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Dum, dum.

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0: Flight 372, clear for takeoff. Climb to 10,000 feet and contact air traffic control on 136.7.
1: Coconut Airways 372, air traffic control 136.7, received. Good day.
2: Ladies and gentlemen, this is Captain Tobias Wilcock welcoming you aboard Coconut Airways Flight 372 to Bridgetown, Barbados. We will be flying at an height of 32,000 feet and at an airspeed of approximately 600 miles per hour. 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
1: At the moment, I just appreciate every single minute I get with my dad. 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
1: If you notice blood in your pee, don't ignore it. 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Finding it early makes it more treatable. 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
1: Ever felt like food is sticking when you swallow? 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Finding it early makes it more treatable, so don't learn to live with it. 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
1: You were there, with every breath I needed to take. 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You've drained from my face. Bloodstocks are falling. 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NHS Blood Donation. 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
1: Yeah, yeah, everybody thinks Carol smiles. She smiles all the time. 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
1: 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For more information, call us on Tewkesbury 291743 or Gloucester 726 666. Here are those numbers again. Tewkesbury 291743 or Gloucester 726 666. The British Red Cross. The power of kindness.

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1: 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Every Monday, Charlie's can be found at the Butterfly Garden in Bam Furlong Road, Cheltenham. On the second Monday of the month, we have our bereavement group in Gloucester, and we have monthly groups in Lydney and Littledean. For more information, please check our website, charlies.org.uk, or contact us on 01452 939 000. Here's that number again, 01452 939 000. 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
1: 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Here's that number again, 0300 422 3231. You can also visit one of our offices at Cheltenham General Hospital or Gloucestershire Royal Hospital. They're open Monday to Friday from 9 in the morning to 5 in the afternoon. The Cheltenham and Gloucester Hospitals Charity, making hospital life better for everyone you know and love.

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1: 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Here's that number again, 0300 422 3231. You can also visit one of our offices at Cheltenham General Hospital or Gloucestershire Royal Hospital. They're open Monday to Friday from 9 in the morning to 5 in the afternoon. The Cheltenham and Gloucester Hospitals Charity, making hospital life better for everyone you know and love.

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1: Hello, I'm Mick Brunt. Just over a year ago, my normal day was interrupted when I had a cardiac arrest. My heart stopped beating. If it wasn't for the quick work of a member of the public and the rapid response team, I would not be here today to tell you my story. I was rushed to hospital, had a stent put in that day, and open heart surgery 2 weeks later.
2: Cheltenham Heart to Heart is an organisation linked with the British Heart Foundation that runs groups to help people with heart conditions rebuild a healthy lifestyle. 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
2: 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That number again, 079 56 46 6617.

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1: 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That's a huge

0: 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There is also a separate group for wives and partners, which meets on a Wednesday evening later in the month. 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

NHS to the test, the friends and family test. 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You'll be contacted by phone within 24 hours of leaving hospital to ask you for feedback about your stay or outpatient appointment. You can complete a paper version of the friends and family test before you leave the hospital if you prefer. We need to know where things are going well and where they could be improved. So start putting us to the test by asking any of our staff how you can take part.

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The Lord above gave man an arm of iron, but with a little bit of luck.

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1: What is a heart attack? 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

0: you ever met a man of good character where women are concerned?
1: Well, I haven't. I find the moment that a woman makes friends with me, she becomes jealous, exacting, suspicious, and a damn nuisance. And I find the moment that I make friends with a woman, I become selfish and tyrannical. So here I am, a confirmed old bachelor, and likely to remain so. Well, after all, Pickering, I'm an ordinary man who desires nothing more than just an ordinary chance to live exactly as he likes and do precisely what he wants. An average man am I, of no eccentric whim, who likes to live his life free of strife, doing whatever he thinks is best for him. Just an ordinary man. But let a woman in your life, and your serenity is through. She'll redecorate your home from the cellar to the dome, then go on to the enthralling fun of overhauling you. Let a woman in your life, and you're up against a wall. Make a plan and you will find she has something else in mind. And so rather than do either, you do something else that neither likes at all. You want to talk of Keats or Milton? He only wants to talk of love. You go to see a play or ballet and spend it searching for her glove. There's a woman in your life and you invite eternal strife. Let them buy their wedding band for those anxious little hands. I'd be equally as willing for a dentist to be drilling than to ever let a woman in my life. I'm a very gentle man, even-tempered and good-natured, whom you never hear complain, who has the milk of human kindness by the quart in every vein. A patient man am I, down to my fingertips. The sort who never could, ever would, let an insulting remark escape his lips. A very gentle man. But let a woman in your life, and patience hasn't got a chance. She will beg you for advice, your reply will be concise, and she'll listen very nicely, then go out and do precisely what she wants. You are a man of grace and polish, who never spoke above a hush. Now all at once you're using language that would make a sailor blush. Let a woman in your life, and you're plunging in a knife. Let the others of my sex tie the knot around their necks. I'd prefer a new edition of the Spanish Inquisition than to ever let a woman in my life. I'm a quiet living man who prefers to spend the evenings in the silence of his room, who likes an atmosphere as restful as an undiscovered tomb. A pensive man am I, a philosophic joy, who likes to meditate, contemplate, free from humanity's mad inhuman noise. Quiet living man. But let a woman in your life, and your sabbatical is through. In a line that never ends, come an army of her friends, come to jabber and to chatter and to tell her what the matter is with you. She'll have a booming, boisterous family who will descend on

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1: 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These challenges affect not only those with cancer, but their family and friends too. Maggie's is there for anyone living with or affected by cancer, offering an evidence-based programme of support that has been shown to strengthen physical and emotional well-being. Built alongside Cheltenham General Hospital, our centre is an uplifting place with qualified professional staff on hand to offer the support people need. 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Here's our number again, 01242 250 611. Maggie's, offering free practical, emotional and social support to people living with or affected by cancer.
2: Tonight, old man, you did it, you did it, you did it. You said that you would do it, and indeed you did. I thought that you would rue it, I doubted you'd do it. But now I must admit it, that succeed you did. You should get a medal or be even made a knight.
3: So it was nothing, really nothing.
2: All alone you hurdle every obstacle in sight.
3: Now wait, now wait, give credit where it's due. A lot of the glory goes to you.
2: But you're the one who did it, who did it, who did it. As sturdy as Gibraltar, not a second did you falter. There's no doubt about it. You did it. I must have aged a year tonight. At times I thought I'd die of fright. Never was there a momentary lull.
3: Shortly after we came in, I saw at once we'd easily win. And after that I found it deadly dull.
2: You should have heard the oohs and ahs, everyone wondering who she was.
3: You think they'd never seen a lady before.
2: And when the Prince of Transylvania asked to meet her and gave his arm to lead her to the floor, I said to him, you did it, you did it, you did it. They thought she was ecstatic and so damned aristocratic, and they never knew that you...
3: Well, thank goodness for Zoltan Kapathi. If it hadn't been for him, I'd have died of boredom.
4: Yes, he was there all right and up to his old tricks. That blackguard who uses the science of speech more to blackmail and swindle than teach. He made it the devilish business of his to find out who this Miss Doolittle is. Every time we looked around, there he was, that hairy hound from Budapest. Never leaving us alone, never have I ever known a Rudapest. Finally, I decided it was foolish not to let him have his chance with her. So I stepped aside and let him dance with her. Oozing charm from every pore, he oiled his way around the floor. Every trick that he could play, he used to strip her mask away. And when at last the dance was done, he glowed as if he knew he'd won. And with a voice too eager and a smile too broad, he announced to the hostess that she was a fraud. Yavo. Her English is too good, he said. That clearly indicates that she is foreign. Whereas others are instructed in their native language, English people aren't. And although she may have studied with an expert dialectician and grammarian, I can tell that She was born Hungarian. Not only Hungarian, but of royal blood. She is a princess. Her blood, he said, is bluer than the Danube is or ever was. Royalty is absolutely written on her face. She thought that I was taken in, but actually I never was. How could she deceive another member of her race? I know each language on the map, said he, and she's Hungarian, as the first Hungarian rhapsody.
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as long as he needs me. 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In spite of what you

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1: Norovirus is the most common cause of stomach bugs and can affect people of any age. Recognising the condition and taking action to prevent its spread is very important. The symptoms of a norovirus infection begin around 12 to 72 hours after you pick up the infection. Symptoms usually last for 12 to 60 hours, but sometimes longer. You may start to feel sick, and this is often followed by vomiting. Many patients will also get watery diarrhea, and some people will have flu-like symptoms. It is very infectious and is easily spread from person to person, and more likely to spread where people are in close proximity. Public places like hospitals and care homes are susceptible to outbreaks of norovirus and may result in ward closures and restricted visiting to help reduce the spread of infection. Do not visit people in hospitals or care homes until 72 hours after your symptoms have gone, and do not visit if you have been in contact with anyone in the last 3 days who has diarrhea or vomiting.

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Do you like what you hear on Cotswold Hospital Radio? 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

Hello, and yes, you are in tune with Cotswold Hospital Radio, broadcasting to Cheltenham General and Gloucestershire Royal Hospitals. In the next hour, I'd like to take you back to 1976 to recall some of the local and international news headlines and to recall some of the sports events and entertainments that we enjoyed in that year.

ABBA and Mamma Mia that was at the top of the charts in January 1976. 1976, the year we're visiting. What do you remember of 1976? Well, for me, it's that long hot summer, causing the Labour government to introduce a drought emergency, to be monitored by the MP, Dennis Howell, and the wearing of seatbelts in cars became compulsory. The Four Seasons, led by Frankie Valli, first entered the UK charts in 1962. Over the next 14 years, they had 10 top 20 hits, until their first number one in 1976. A strange title, December 63, Oh, What a Night.

Frankie Valli and the Four Seasons. What news was on the sports pages of British papers in 1976? At Wembley, Southampton beat Manchester United 1-0 in the FA Cup final. At Wimbledon, Bjorn Borg beat Ili Nastasi to become men's singles champion, and Chris Evert became ladies' champion, beating Yvonne Corley. Our own Sue Barker won the French Open tournament. Ice skating took the headlines when John Curry became European figure skating champion in Switzerland. He then went to the Winter Olympics in Canada and won Olympic gold.

Tina Charles and I Love to Love, her one and only number one in Britain. Rod Stewart's recording Tonight's the Night had 8 weeks at the top of the American charts.

Rod Stewart. Well, what could we watch on the telly if we stayed in of an evening in 1976? There was the rise and fall of Reginald Perrin. Ronnie Barker and David Jason were open all hours. More seriously, Derek Jacobi was I, Claudius, and we watched The Duchess of Duke Street. There was a documentary based on life aboard the aircraft carrier HMS Ark Royal, titled Sailing. And on a Saturday morning, Noel Edmonds introduced the multicoloured swap shop. American imports included The Muppet Show and The Detectives Starsky and Hutch.

0: David Soul, one of the stars of Starsky and Hutch and Silver Lady, his US number one in 1976, which topped the British charts a year later.
1: Yeah, yeah, everybody thinks Carol smiles, she smiles all the time. I don't, and I smiled even less when I had my second child. 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

The Wurzels. More news now from the papers in 1976. The United States celebrated their bicentennial. Harold Wilson announced he was to resign as Prime Minister, and Michael Foote beat James Callaghan to take over as leader of the Labour Party, while David Steele became leader of the Liberals. The Queen opened the National Exhibition Centre in Birmingham. Basil Hume was the new Archbishop of Westminster. The airliner Concorde made its first commercial transatlantic flight in May that year. The pier at Southend-on-Sea was destroyed by fire. In November, Jimmy Carter became President of the United States. At Epsom, Lester Pigott won his seventh Derby on a horse called Emporee.

Winners of the European Song Contest of 1976, Brotherhood of Man, with the winning song, Save Your Kisses for Me. In America, at the Grammy Awards ceremony, the winner of the Song of the Year was written by Bruce Johnson. Barry Manilow recorded it and took it to number one in the charts. I Write the Songs.

Barry Manilow and the Grammy-winning Song of the Year, I Write the Songs. The winner of the Grammy for Record of the Year went to George Benson's recording of This Masquerade.

George Benson, This Masquerade. One of the top songs in Britain in 1976, with 6 weeks at number one, was written by Elton John and Bernie Taupin, and it had Elton duetting with Kiki Dee.

Chicago, and If You Leave Me Now. There were some very good films to be seen at British cinemas in 1976. Sylvester Stallone starred in the first of his Rocky films. Dustin Hoffman was in the thriller Marathon Man. Sissy Spacek starred in the film of the Stephen King book Carrie. And the young Jodie Foster was in the musical Bugsy Malone. The 1976 Oscar for the Best Song Written for a Movie went to Evergreen, written by Paul Williams and Barbara Streisand, and sung by Barbara in A Star Is Born.

the 1976 Oscar-winning Evergreen. Andrew Lloyd Webber and Tim Rice's Evita opened on the West End stage in June 1978. However, the original cast recording of the songs in the show was released in November 1976. Barbara Dixon sang the role of the mistress on the record and had a big hit with Another Suitcase in Another Hall.

Barbara Dixon from the original cast recording of Evita. More headlines from the back pages of the papers in 1976. James Hunt became the world motor racing champion. Niki Lauda survived an horrendous crash in the German Grand Prix. And you may have won a bob or two on the Grand National winner Ragtag. And in football, yellow and red cards were introduced for foul play. Here's another group from Liverpool, The Real Thing, and their number one, You to Me Are Everything.

The Real Thing. Just time now to introduce a group who had 10 records in the UK top 10 in the 70s, including 3 weeks at number one in 1976 with Under the Moon of Love, Shawadi Wadi.

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0: Well, hello, Pete, and welcome to Cotswold Hospital Radio in our new studio. Mind you, it's a year old now, in Parkside.
1: This is amazing.
0: It is, isn't it? The last one you saw was
1: the old building that had been there since the launch of Cotswold Hospital Radio in the 70s.
0: Indeed, 40 years.
1: And I was 17 when I was become a member first, so that's many moons ago.
0: How long were you a member for?
1: On and off. I started in, I think it was 1993. No, it had been before that, 1992.
0: Right.
1: And that was up until around 1998. And then I came back in 2006 and hung around for a while, I think until about 2011. And I've popped back now and again and just seen how everyone's getting on. And I said, come a couple of months ago down to these new studios. They're wonderful. I said, it's fantastic. And it's great to see that Cotswold Hospital Radio is still very much alive and kicking.
0: Absolutely. Yeah, we had quite a move about a year ago out of the old studio into this one. But we've ironed all the bugs out. And so here we are. And we've been here for a year now. Doesn't seem like it.
1: And I just bumped into Colin Rolfe, who was a member down here when I first started.
0: Yeah. And he's been a member for 30 years, over 30 years.
1: It's great. You know, as I said, and as I'll talk about during this programme, I think that I owe Cotswold Hospital Radio quite a lot, really, because back in the day when I was 17, 18, you know, not a care in the world and thought the world owed me a favour, this place kind of sort of was the making.

0: of me, really, you know, coming along and getting involved and getting better with confidence and learning to speak in radio and producing programs and meeting some great people and going around the wards and all that. It was just fantastic.
1: Well, we'll find out about that a bit later on in the show. So, what's your background and, you know, where you were born and all that?
0: I was born in Cheltenham, so local lad, on the 16th of October 1974 at the old St. Paul's Hospital, if you remember that.
1: Indeed.
0: My mum wanted to call me Christopher Richard, but apparently my nan, and my nan was someone that you just did not argue with, she come along and the first thing that, as soon as she saw me, she said, "Call him Peter, because Peter is a very manly name." Whatever. So Peter Richard it was. And my dad was a bit of a late starter, having a wife and family. He grew up on a family farm in Standish until it was sold. My dad's brother and his wife decided to emigrate to Australia. So my dad, turning 50, was left to start up a new life. A friend of his told him of a job that was going at Doughty Mining, if you remember that, in Ashchurch in Chooksbury.
1: Yeah.
0: Which he got. And also a lady in Chilton Kings who wanted a lodger.
1: Wow.
0: So my dad went along there and he became the new lodger, and that lady just happened to be my nan's best friend. And my nan didn't have her own telephone, so I think that one day there was a message, and my dad's landlady said, "Can you pop round to Mrs. Jones and take a message?" And Mrs. Jones had two twin daughters. One of them, my mother, answered the door. And the rest is history. Good. Me and my sister, my younger sister, are the result of that. My mum's called Eileen. My dad was Charles. My sister Liz said she's 5 years younger than me. My dad did most of the household chores. My dad said, you know, being an older man when he had wife and kids, my mum was the main breadwinner. She went off to work. Dad retired. So dad did all the household chores and made sure that me and my sister were always ready for school and cooked the teas. My dad had a unique way of cooking and making sandwiches for school. I always say that, like, my dad's famous sandwiches when I went to school, and now I can't stand the stuff. My dad would get some bread and thinly sliced bread, and then he'd get big knobs of butter, and he couldn't spread it very well, so all the bread would break up, and then he would put in what I always called an anorexic slice of ham and a ton of coleslaw, slam it in, and that was it. That was your sandwiches, and they were disgusting. So most of the time I'd ditch them and go and buy a school dinner. We lived in Lecampton, which isn't far from the studios here, for a while. I know that you're very heavily involved in the local church there.
1: Yes. Pip and Jim Church.
0: Yes. That's where we first went to church and Sunday school when I was a little kid.
1: Really?
0: And the Boys Brigade.
1: Yes.
0: Really loved being part of that when I was a little kid. And then we eventually moved to Wyman's Brook, and that's where I spent most of my time growing up. I went to Elmfield Junior School. My dad was a massive sports fan, so that's where my love of sport began. Cricket, rugby and football. And still, you know, go along to watch sport whenever I get the opportunity. I've met you at a couple of cricket matches at the Cheltenham Cricket Festival, always my highlight of the summer. I'm a big Aston Villa fan. My dad took me when I was 9 years of age, and I was kind of, and this is a secret, I don't like saying this too much, as a little kid, and I've always said that if this photograph ever gets made public, I swear I will sue. There is a picture of me as probably around, I don't know, 5, 6 years of age in full Manchester United kit.
1: Really?
0: And my mum still got that.
1: What happened?
0: My dad took me to see Aston Villa play Manchester United, and I just loved the ground. From that minute on, that was it. I was converted. I was an Aston Villa fan and been going ever since, and had a life of misery with that, really. There's been no glory in it whatsoever, but love it.
1: Oh, brilliant. So, what's your first track, and why have you chosen it, Pete?
0: Well, like you said, when you said about doing this show, one of the most difficult things was I had eight tracks. Trying to come up with eight tracks was really difficult. But for as long as I can remember, I've been surrounded by music. My mum and dad love their music, and my mum adores Elvis. Some of my earliest memories are of my mum playing Elvis records on a record player. One of those box ones, if you remember. Yeah. It was all in one, just a little speaker on the front. And as a special treat, I was allowed to play some of her records as long as she didn't hear any scratches. If I started dropping the needle on her favourite Elvis albums, then that was it. It was going away. But I suppose when we're all like that as children, when you hear like your parents' music, you kind of rebel and you think, oh, I don't want to listen to that, that's rubbish. But now, as I've grown older, I realise that the kind of music that my mum and dad were listening to was classics. It was fantastic stuff. So as my mum is a big Elvis fan, I just had to go with the king himself. And this is one of his greatest tracks, Suspicious Minds by Elvis Presley.

0: That was a number one hit from 1969, Suspicious Minds by Elvis Presley. Tell us a bit more about your childhood memories then, Pete.
1: Well, I remember going on holiday as a child and never went abroad until I was an adult, but didn't matter. I used to have some wonderful holidays. We used to go to Bournemouth and this little guest house that was run by a lovely lady and her husband. And each evening, my mum and dad, they insisted on having their cup of coffee before they went to bed. So we went around the corner to this little coffee shop. And in the corner was a jukebox. And, you know, I mean, even then, my love of music was well born by then. And any opportunity to play music, I would. And this little jukebox, my dad would let me and my sister have a go each. And my sister would choose Sister Sledge and Frankie. And I would choose Casey and the Sunshine Band and Give It Up. And last summer, I went to Hyde Park. And the main act was Phil Collins. One of the support acts was Casey and the Sunshine Band. So actually to get the opportunity, glorious sunshine in the middle of June last summer, seeing the Casey and the Sunshine Band on stage performing Give It Up was fantastic. So this is my next song.

0: That was Give It Up by Casey and the Sunshine Band, which was a number one hit for the band in 1983. So what happened next, Pete?
1: I was just saying about that with the Casey and the Sunshine Band. Doesn't it make you think of summer?
0: Yes. It's a lovely track. Oh,
1: blue skies.
0: Yes.
1: Sun. Beach.
0: Beach.
1: Beer. Perfect. What happened next? Well, I went to Bolcarra School in Charlton Kings. That was my senior school. My mum went there when it was called Charlton Kings and thought it would be a good idea for me. Wasn't much of a good idea for me, really. I didn't like it that much. Looking back, it wasn't a great move for me, as all my other friends attended mainly Pitfield School, and I had to take two buses each morning to get to school, and I suppose it's safe to say I didn't make the most of my education.
0: Oh.
1: I think a lot of us are like that, and as we go older, you sort of regret it. When your parents are saying, oh, it's the best days of your life, and you don't believe them,
0: yeah.
1: It is, really. Two positives, though. I got on really well with my music teacher, Mr. Pope, and he introduced me to the likes of music of Chris Rea and Phil Collins. Mr. Pope made me understand more about the process of songwriting. Because, of course, before that, it's just, you know, music is there on a record player or what you hear on the radio.
0: Mm.
1: Don't realise the fact that it takes someone to create it. And he really sort of taught me about the process of that. And also that my love of radio was born thanks to school. If you remember Seven Sound back in the day.
0: Gosh, yes.
1: They come along to my school to do a live show one day. And it just so happened that the studio they set up was my form room. And I was doing a lesson in the room next door beforehand. And at lunchtime, we could go in and watch this show being done. And it was a full sort of outside broadcasting kit with the full desk and record players and all that. And the presenter sat there doing the show. And I walked away from that thinking, wow, I love that. He's getting paid to play records. All right, I might have to learn to do a bit of the talking bit, but I can learn that. And that was it. And after that, that was all I ever wanted to do was be in radio. So Mr. Pope, I met him a while afterwards, after I left school and I started doing professional radio. And that's what he said. He said, you always just kept going on in school about how you wanted to be a radio presenter. And he listened to some of the shows and he said, you know, fantastic. You know, you did it. So that was really good. So thanks to Mr. Pope for lending me the cut of the CDs after his lessons, and that's where I come up with my next track. And sadly, Mr. Pope passed away a few years ago, but said thanks to him and his love of music, he brought me and introduced me to the music of Chris Rea. And I know that me and you, we went a few years ago to see Chris Rea.
0: We did.
1: Live, which was great.
0: Didn't we have a good time there?
1: We did.
0: Oh.
1: And the album that he introduced me to was the Road to Hell album. And I know, you know, with radio, they always tend to play the same kind of tracks. Really, if you get to know an album and love an album, there's always gems on there, album tracks that never get played anywhere. So that's where I've made sure that on this particular program, I play a couple of album tracks that aren't probably the obvious ones to people. And this is one of them, taken from the Road to Hell album. This is Your Warm and Tender Love.

0: That was Your Warm and Tender Love by Chris Rea from his 1989 album, The Road to Hell. You're listening to Me and My Music on Cotswold Hospital Radio. My name is Colin Dickinson, and my guest is Pete Street, an ex-member of this station. By this time, Pete, I guess your school days were over.
1: Yes. Not the most glorious years of my life, I suppose, but I'm not proud to say it, but I left school without any way of qualifications, well, anything really to write home about, and just messed around with no job, was just happy to do precious little. I didn't have a great attitude to anything, really, but thanks to the local vicar that my mum knew, being a governor at the local store, I started to do odd jobs for him and ended up singing in the church choir, which wow. I didn't even know I had a particularly great singing voice, but he said about going along, and I sang, and he said, that sounds really good. So, here you go. I was doing that for a little while. Can't imagine me doing it now, but it was good at the time. And then I became a main member of Cotswold Hospital Radio, and that's where I really say that it changed everything, really, the perspective of everything in life, that from going around the wards, meeting patients that are obviously not in the best of positions themselves, you realise how precious life is, and you don't want to waste anything particularly. And I was doing what I loved, you know, being involved in radio. And one of the great things about Cotswold Hospital Radio was the fact that when I walked in, if I had that attitude that I was just here to be a radio presenter and mess around with a few CDs, I was soon told that's not the case. You're here to become a proper member, even before they let you go anywhere near equipment and presenting shows. You had to, for at least 6 months, do ward visiting, go out and do the fundraising, do all the nitty-gritty, dirty jobs, I suppose, and before you were allowed to do what you perhaps class as the more glamorous side of things, presenting shows. So I did all that, and I was just desperate to do whatever it would take to allow me to start presenting. And even then, you could only present shows if you were prepared to do some of the other jobs as well. So I did all that, eventually became a member of the management committee. I was secretary for a while, and it was fantastic. It was such a wonderful community spirit with Cotswold Hospital Radio. Friday nights back in the 90s was a community night where everyone would turn up. All the members would turn up. There'd be coffee and biscuits and lots of chatter, and the programmes would be going on. And as I said, it was just such a wonderful spirit. And I can't thank Cotswold Hospital Radio enough, really, for that. Really just sort of gave me so much confidence in what I was doing, and meeting people and all that. And, you know, I don't think I'd have been the person that I am now without Cotswold Hospital Radio. So it's always a fantastic organisation, and something that I'm really proud to have been part of.
0: Yeah, good. Well, time for your next track, Pete.
1: Well, as I was putting this programme together, I was thinking, you know, all sorts of music. I always don't like the fact that music is put into genres particularly. For me, music is music. It's either good, it's either something that really resonates with you, or it's something, we can't like everything, and everyone likes different types of music. So I always just think that for me to categorise music, I either like it or I don't. And one of the things I did try to do when I was an original member down here at Cotswold Hospital Radio was to learn more about different kinds of music that I knew nothing about. So I decided, I know, I'm going to do my best Radio 3 act. I'm going to do a classical show. And I was I thought, well, I'm going to have to really research this. I was getting out old albums and reading the back of them, and it was like, right then. So I got a bit of Chopin and I got a bit of Wagner, which, of course, got hilarious laughter from everyone else. But I was guided in the right direction and told how to pronounce them properly. And I think I did all right for a while. Really enjoyed doing a little bit of classical programming, and really enjoyed it. And as a kid, one of the other things that was great as school was going along to the Royal Festival Hall in London to see a classical concert, and that really broadens your horizons. The fantastic sound, hearing and seeing this whole orchestra on stage, and one of the pieces was Grieg's Piano Concerto, you know, grand piano, this guy walks on and just plays that. I haven't chosen that, I've chosen this, and again, I think this is a track that my mum had on a vinyl album that I'd probably played as a child, and it is just such a wonderful piece of music. It's by Rachmaninoff, and this is Rhapsody on a Theme of Paganini.

0: That was Rhapsody on a Theme of Paganini by Sergei Rachmaninoff, which he composed in 1934. So, what happened next?
1: That was a fact I didn't know. I didn't know that he recorded that in 1934. So thanks for that. Learn something new every day. I eventually got a job working in the restaurant of British Home Stores in Cheltenham, of course, sadly no longer there. I worked there for 4 years, and also during that time I was encouraged to send an audition tape to Cheltenham Radio. It was a local radio station broadcasting from the Regent Arcade and was only on AM at the time. I was totally amazed that the station manager actually liked my audition tape. And he came and saw me and said, well, you've passed the first hurdle with flying colours, and I was to present a four-hour show on a Saturday night, sitting in for the regular presenter who would sit by me during that show. And the first show that I did, I'd never actually pressed any buttons in that studio, just observed and kind of remembered what I had to do. So I did it, and I've never been so nervous in my life. I remember the first link, there was the news, the weather, and as I was reading the weather, I had it obviously written out, and my hands were shaking so much. But I remember just taking this big, deep breath and reading this weather out. And this is where the next track comes from.
0: So, what is your next track?
1: It's Dancing in the City by Marshall Hayden. That was the first track I played on my very first show for Cheltenham Radio. I was realising my dream of being a professional radio presenter. The presenters had no say in the music that was played. As I said, my first link was the weather, and taking a big deep breath just to get that out. And then as my sort of shaking finger pressed the button of the track and just hoping that everything worked, Dancing in the City by Marshall Hayden started. And I launched off.
0: Amazing. Well, I'm going to press the button myself this time.
1: Okay.
0: And so here we are. This is Marshall Hayden, Dancing in the City.

0: Nice hearing that one again. That was the 1978 top 10 hit, Dancing in the City by Marshall Hain. How is the job going at Cat FM then?
1: Well, that's one of the things I haven't explained yet, is the fact that Cheltenham Radio, when it started, was on AM only. Then it became an FM station and it changed its name to Cat FM. Now it's known as Breeze.
0: Ah.
1: So if a regular listener of Breeze FM, Cat FM was where it all started. And that was me, where I eventually presented the weekend breakfast show, and I did that for a couple of years, and used to love it. Just even though, you know, getting up at 4:30 in the morning to go and do these shows on a Saturday and Sunday morning was fantastic, and I used to fill in on any other show that needed filling in for. I did the evening show. I've done the drive time show for about 6 weeks. I did it for, and said just love my time. But after 5 years, radio is such a cutthroat business, and presenters were getting axed all the time. And after 5 years, the station got took over, and it was eventually my turn. They decided that they could network my slot from somewhere else, and I was kind of out the door. And to be honest, I decided by then that. Someone gave me some great advice once, someone that had actually worked in for the BBC, I think, and said that radio isn't so much of a career, it's more like a hobby. And I could see where he was coming from then. And, you know, it was time to settle down. It's very sort of insecure work. And I decided that, you know, it is a hobby for me now. I don't really think I need to pursue it any further. And that was it. So my professional radio days come to an end. But, you know, it was time to come back to Cotswold Hospital Radio for a while. And then what I'm doing now, which is community radio, 7FM, based in Gloucester. And love just being involved that way.
0: Yeah, good. So what's your next track?
1: Well, one of the guys that I've met with and become such good friends with for many, many years, who's going to be the best man at my wedding in June, Alex, he and a couple of his friends were going along to see Pink Floyd. And he asked me if I'd like to go. And at the time I said no, because I didn't think I could afford to go. In 1994, a ticket to go and see Pink Floyd at Earl's Court was £25.
0: Mm.
1: And that seemed a lot of money then. Now, I mean, if there was... Well, I mean, Dave Gilmour did some live shows last year and tickets were well over £100. So, as I said, I thought it was too much money. But, and Alex will never, ever let me... he'll never, ever forgive me for this. It was his fault. A little bit later on down the line, when it was coming out to the actual gigs himself, he was being career-minded and he was sent on a course... And he wasn't able to attend the Pink Floyd gig. So he sold me his ticket. And I went along to see Pink Floyd at Earl's Court. And it was just one of the most amazing experiences ever. And they've never toured since as a band. And one of the greatest tracks ever written. And as I say here, you know, if I was ever told that there was one track that I can only choose one track to listen to for the rest of my life, this would definitely be it. Pink Floyd's Comfortably Numb.

0: That was the 1980 single Comfortably Numb by Pink Floyd. You're listening to Me and My Music on Cotswold Hospital Radio, and my name is Colin Dickinson. My guest is Pete Street, an ex-member of the station. I think you've reached about the year 2005. Pete, what happened next?
1: Yeah, I guess I would say that 2005 was probably the worst year ever for me, but my dad sadly passed away that year, and my first marriage came to an end a year later, and I had nothing much to do, really. I was living back at my mum's and thinking, oh, I've got all this time on my hands. What do I do? One of the first things I thought of, I know, I'll come back to Cotswold Hospital Radio. So I came back and I think it was probably the first time I met you.
0: Yes. Because I joined about then, about 2005. Yeah.
1: And eventually started doing programmes again and got roped into the management committee again and did that for a couple of years. And that was good fun. And then eventually I joined 7FM, which is where I'm at now. And it started off as a community radio station, and we put massive amounts of effort into that. But, you know, as a lot of these community radio stations, and probably Cotswold Hospital Radio in the same position, money is not easy to come by. And eventually 7FM actually folded as a community station, but now it's just there as an internet station only. And a few of us go along and do programmes. I presented a country programme for a while. Always had a love of country music, and that came really from my nan. Remembered her love of people like Glen Campbell and Don Williams. And back in 2000, I went along to see Trisha Yearwood, who's one of the great female country artists. She's married to Garth Brooks, who was probably one of the biggest country artists ever. Mm. And in 2000, I went along to Birmingham Symphony Hall and saw her play live. And she was fantastic. She was great at chatting to the audience. And during the gig, she shouted out, "Okay, anyone got any requests?" And some guy from the back shouted out, "On a Bus to St. Cloud." And she sung it just there and then, just like that. And it was absolutely amazing. So that's my next track.

0: That was On a Bus to St. Cloud by Tricia Yearwood, a track off her 1995 album Thinking About You. So before we hear your final track, time to reflect, maybe?
1: Yeah, I guess so. I mean, as I said, you know, during the show, Cotswold Hospital Radio means so much, you know, and always be grateful, you know, for coming down here as a scruffy 17-year-old with care in the world, said thinking that the world owed me a favour. It's just, you soon realise that it doesn't, and you've got to work hard if you want to get anywhere. So it just taught me so much. And first words ever uttered on a radio show was down here presenting the patient's post bag and all that, and meeting the patients and meeting wonderful people that become members and become long-term friends and people that had gone on to do great things on radio. We know of one, Steve Kitchen, that's on BBC Radio Gloucestershire, and, you know, he's done fantastic. And, you know, it's great, and, you know, still in contact with those kind of people. So, yeah, amazing times back in the 90s. And I said, like this time now, on a Friday night, would have just been mayhem in our old studios. Everyone, every member would turn up and perhaps even bring their wife and kids, and we'd get the kettle on and biscuits would come out, and we'd have a good old time. And I remember before now, you know, on a Friday night, it had been gone midnight before, and we decided, you know, we'd better go home, I suppose. So it was fantastic back then, and yeah, really, really grateful.
0: So what's your final track, Pete?
1: Well, as we were discussing before we started recording this, and I know you said that you're a lover of Jerry Rafferty music, one of the things that I really kind of gets to me about a lot of mainstream radio is the fact that they'll play the same track over and over again. So really, I mean, if you went out and about and you'd done a survey and you said Jerry Rafferty, people are going to say Baker Street.
0: Sure, yeah.
1: And I guess I was the same. Baker Street, love Baker Street, what a classic track that is. And I decided one day, you know what, I'm going to buy his greatest hits. There's a starting place, buy his greatest hits. Listen to that to death when I got it. And then thought, I want to buy every album. And I read up on him, and, you know, he sadly passed away back in 2011. And he wrote so many wonderful tracks. Mm. And this has got to be one of his best ones ever.
0: Well, let's have a listen to Whatever's Written in Your Heart by Jerry Rafferty.

0: That was Whatever's Written in Your Heart by Jerry Rafferty, off his 1978 album City to City. Any final thoughts, Pete?
1: Well, 2 years ago, my fiancée, Caroline, who I have to say is sat beside us, and she introduced the show, and she's going to end the show as well. And this is her first words ever spoken on radio, so she's done very well.
0: She has.
1: So a round of applause.
0: Well done.
1: She was worried that she was going to sound like a farmer, but she's been fantastic. We went to Beijing a couple of years ago, and Caroline's daughter was working there at the time, and that was a wonderful experience. We went on the Great Wall of China and ate some weird and wonderful food. Had a little bit of a go at scorpion, which didn't taste very nice, but I give it a go. So I definitely love to do more travelling. Love to go to Perth in Australia, where I got some family, and of course, loving cricket. I know we're not doing very well at the cricket these days, but I'd love to go to Australia and watch some Ashes cricket. And I must, with the connection of music, go to Memphis and Graceland. I'd love to go to Nashville too and visit the home of country music. And, well, I suppose, I don't know, we can dream, can't we?
0: Yeah.
1: I'd like to see Aston Villa win something.
0: They will. Their time will come, Peter.
1: I've probably got more chance of going to Memphis and actually seeing Elvis Presley sat on his settee, to be honest, but...
0: Well,
1: so we can dream.
0: Yes, we can dream. Well, my thanks to Pete Street, an ex-member of Cotswold Hospital Radio, for coming along and playing his choice of music.
1: Thank you. I've enjoyed every minute of it. Loved it. Thank you for having me.

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0: Good evening and welcome to Patient's Postbag, brought to you by Cotswold Hospital Radio, broadcasting live to Cheltenham General and Gloucestershire Royal Hospital, and the World Wide Web from our Parkside studio here in Cheltenham, England. My name is Steve, and with me in the studio this evening are Joe, Beth, Katie and Ian, and of course on our sound engineer is Adrian.
1: Thank you. Bit laboured, but thank you.
0: Good, that's all right then. Early this evening, members of our team visited Wrencombe Wards, and we enjoyed meeting you and in some cases member of your family or friends who were visiting you. Thanks to John, Julian, Helen, Kathy, Mark and also the nursing team there, including Kirsten, James and Gareth. We've got a great lineup of tracks which we'll be playing in the next hour or so. So, without further ado, let's hear the first request of the evening, and it's for you, John. You're asking for some George Michael, but not some old George Michael, so we've got some newer George Michael, and this track is called Amazing.

0: So that was for you, John, and your wife, Eugenie. John is, well, they're both obviously from Cirencester, recently in Cirencester, previously from Horsham. So I'm trying to think where Horsham is.
1: Sussex.
0: Is that sort of Portsmouth, Southampton, that sort of way?
1: No.
0: Thanks. Okay, so moving on. Who have we got, next then, Joe?
1: He's nearer London, actually.
0: Is it?
1: Anyway.
0: Okay.
1: Yeah.
2: Anyway, guys, so Julian was next. We spoke to Julian, and he's from Gloucester, and he wanted to give a shout-out to his wife, Melinda, and daughter, Jessica. And he was a particular fan of 80s groups, or that whole period of 80s groups. So we narrowed it down to a song by Spandau Ballet. So we've gone with True for Julian.

0: That was Spandau Ballet for Julian. And who have we got next, Beth?
1: Up next, we have a song for Gareth and all of the staff. This is the great Bonnie Tyler and Lost in France.

0: That was Bonnie Tyler and Lost in France. Hope you enjoyed that, Gareth. And what have we got next?
1: Well, what we've got next is we saw the lovely Helen. Joe and I saw Helen in the Rankin Ward. And she was very much Britpop, wasn't it, Joe?
2: Yeah, that was so, her era, not your
1: not my, era. No, I wasn't born then, so I missed out on Britpop.
2: But my era as well.
1: I'm a lot younger.
3: Well, we all tell you, we tell you about what we experienced during the Britpop years, and you feel like you were there.
1: I do. Yeah, I do feel like I was there, so thank you very much for that. So we've gone for Oasis, because I understand that they were about. I've not heard of them, but I'm sure they were about in that time.
3: Apparently they're one of the... almost one of the top 30 bands in Manchester.
1: Are
3: apparently,
1: they?
3: Yeah.
1: Are
3: yeah.
1: they?
0: You were debating who was the best.
1: So we're going to play Live Forever from Oasis, and this is for Helen and also daughter Amber and a good old dad Paul as well.
3: Here we go.

0: Well, there you go. They might catch on. What do you think?
1: Oh, I enjoyed hearing that again. I hadn't heard it for a while, actually. Quite rousing, wasn't it?
0: It was rousing, yeah. We enjoyed that in the studio here. So that was for Helen. Helen's from Leinster. Joe and I discussed that Leinster's not the easiest place to get to or come from, is it? It's a little bit cross-country.
1: Herefordshire in general, yeah, it's cross-country.
0: Yeah, so it's a little bit slow, but she's had plenty of visitors. That's good to
2: Lovely.
0: Hear.
2: Yeah.
0: And Helen tells us she was she is a healthcare assistant, so she just can't get out of hospitals these days. What have we got next?
3: I think we're going to a message,
0: aren't we? Are we going to a message?
1: We're going to a message.
0: We're going to a message.
4: 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Here's that number again, 0300 422 3231. 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

Next, we spoke to Kathy, and Kathy's from Dursley, and she wanted to give a shout out to Fran, her daughter, and Mia, her stepdaughter. Her granddaughter, even. And she wanted something upbeat and something specifically from Fleetwood Mac, but she didn't say which song. So we've chosen Sarah for you, and this is Fleetwood Mac, Sarah.

0: was the inimitable Fleetwood Mac for Kathy, who we've got next.
1: And the next song is for Mark, and he'd like to dedicate it to Sharon. And you met Mark, didn't you?
2: Yeah, Joe and I met Mark. Mark is a plasterer. So, and he'd been doing it, I think he said 45 years, didn't he, Joe?
0: Yes,
2: wow. Yeah, he decided that the best way to do this was to be self-employed. Mm. And he's been doing it 45 years. But he's coming to that realisation, actually, now might be a good time to slow down a bit.
0: Yeah, it's hard work.
2: Yeah, but a great guy, great guy was Mark. So what have we got for him?
1: Well, he had a wide taste in music, everything from the 50s to the 90s, and he particularly enjoyed the Rat Pack. So this is a Eurovision tune we can all sing along to. This is Volare.

0: That was Dean Martin and Valare. Hope you enjoyed that, Mark and Sharon. And what do we have next?
1: Well, we have next, is it me? It is me, yes. We have the foundation. This is for Kirsten. We got to the ward tonight and we forgot a pen. I know. Yeah, I blame Joe.
2: That'll be on Points West tonight.
1: It will be on Points West. Yeah. But I blame Joe, so I've thrown Joe under the bus straight away.
3: I deny everything.
2: Nice.
1: Yeah, I'm like that.
2: Yeah.
1: So we went to see Kirsten on the desk, and she had a pen for us, and she was very emphatic. Bring it back.
2: Ooh, yeah.
0: And
2: did you?
1: We did bring it back, and she'd forgotten all about it.
2: So you could have got away with it.
1: We could have got away with it, yeah. And then she made a big confession.
2: What? Wasn't hers.
1: Wasn't hers. She'd stolen it anyway.
3: That's it.
1: So there you go. But anyway, I said to her, like, okay, pick a song. And she went, oh, I can't think of one. I said, don't pick anything new because I won't have a clue. So she said, okay, Build Me Up Buttercup by the Foundations. I said, where did that come from? And she's like, well, you said I had to go for something old. So that's the only one she could remember.
2: Okay.
1: So this is for you, Kirsten, and the team there who do an excellent job in Rencombe.

0: So we think this might be part of a film soundtrack, but Joe, who's busy on the computer, hasn't found anything yet. Have you, Joe?
1: No, I have.
0: Oh, you have? Here we go.
1: Something About Mary.
0: Something About Mary is the film, which is what Ian thought. So that may be where Kirsten got it from.
2: Yeah.
0: Made it a bit more recent.
2: Yes, gives a bit of a tie-in, doesn't it?
0: A bit of a tie-in, so there you go. So what have we got next?
3: So next up, we have a request from James, who's a staff member at the hospital. And he actually knows how all of this works because his son, Arwin, presents on a Wednesday night. So James has requested "Every Time You Go Away" by Paul Young.

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0: So we're back with John in Rencombe, and I made a major error, didn't I, Joe? I missed out the key person, which is good old Jeff. Jeff, no, not Jeff, not Jeff our sound guy. Jeff, who is, as John said, is the border terrorist. Because
1: he hasn't decided yet.
0: He's clearly up to no good. Clearly up to no good is Jeff. And they did say if we give him a shout out, he'll certainly be listening at home. And his tail would be wagging, so that's what we're doing, giving Jeff a shout out. And so what we're going for now is, because you mentioned, John mentioned this as well, Simple Minds, and we're looking for, and we're going to go for Waterfront.

0: Well, thanks for that, John, because Simple Minds gets missed quite a bit. So we haven't heard that one for ages, have we?
1: I hear it quite a lot.
0: Why?
1: Because I like Simple Minds. There you go, just saying.
0: That might be a reason.
1: Yeah, could be. Could
0: okay,
1: be.
0: Whatever. Okay.
2: Up next, we have Rio by Duran Duran, and this is for Julian, who loves his 80s music. So here we go. This is Rio.

0: There you go. That was Rio by Duran Duran. Hope you enjoyed that one, Julian. And what do we have up next?
1: Well, we're back with Helen. And again, it was this era that I'm not really familiar with.
2: The 90s. Britpop, yeah.
1: And so we looked at Britpop. And again, I thank Joe for doing all the research on this one for me. Thank you, Joe. And what Joe's come up with is The Verve for you, Helen, and Bittersweet Symphony.

0: Well, that was quite a long track, Adrian. I can't see the screen. How long was it?
1: 5 of your Earth minutes.
0: Wow.
1: And 58
0: Oh,
1: seconds.
0: 6 then. 6-ish.
1: No, 5.58. Yeah. That's not 6,
0: well,
1: is
0: okay.
1: It?
0: All right. Okay. Moving on.
1: Okay.
0: So that was great. Yeah, that was good to hear that. So that's for you, Helen. And as we mentioned before, daughter, Amber. And, of course, your dad, Paul.
2: So for our final song, we have a second request from Kathy, who I believe is from Dursley. And she requested an upbeat ABBA song, and I thoroughly agree with that request. Me and Kathy are both fans of ABBA. I would say a lot of people in the world are fans of ABBA. So we have chosen the song The Name of the Game.

end of tonight's patient postbag, and we'd like to thank you all for keeping us company for the last hour. We'd particularly like to thank John, Julian, Helen, Kathy, Mark, and the team in Rencombe, including Gareth, Kirsten, and James. Don't go away, as coming up next is Classical Gas. 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It's good night from me, Joe, and all of us here in the studio, Steve, Beth. A big thanks to Katie for coming in as well, Ian, and our engineer, Adrian, of course. Everyone here at Cotswold Hospital Radio would like to wish you a speedy recovery, and we hope that you will be back home soon. This has been a Cotswold Hospital Radio production. Good night.

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1: As much as you're in the best care here at hospital, we know that really, home is where the heart is and where you'd like to be. And at Warm and Well, we believe that home should be somewhere that you feel safe, comfortable and healthy. If you found yourself in hospital recently with persistent illness, perhaps a chest infection, respiratory problems, or coughs and colds that keep coming back, then you might be able to benefit from support to make sure your home is as warm and dry as possible. 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
1: At the moment, I just appreciate every single minute I get with my dad. 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

Charles Williams's Devil's Gallop, opening a special show today in a somewhat dramatic fashion. Best known, of course, as the theme for the radio serial Dick Barton's Special Agent, as we take you back to a different age and discover the composers of light music. We'll have contributions later in the programme from Robert Farnon, Arthur Wood and Ronald Binge. But first, our featured composer, Eric Coates. Born in Hucknall in Nottinghamshire in 1886, he won a scholarship to the Royal Academy of Music in London, and later became principal viola of the Queen's Hall Orchestra under Sir Henry Wood. Our first selection, The Dambusters' March, was written for the 1954 film, commemorating the bombing raid carried out by 617 Squadron of the Earth, which destroyed three great dams on the Ruhr.

Eric Coates's Knightsbridge March from the London Everyday Suite, used from 1933 to 1950 as a theme for the radio show In Town Tonight. 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But this piece was meant to reflect a new confidence in the future with the new Queen Elizabeth II, taking the country forward to a positive and more happier time.

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And I'm sure many of you will remember the tune, if not the title, Calling All Workers.

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0: Born in Canada, Robert Farnan had lived in Britain for most of his life and spent many years broadcasting for BBC radio and television, most notably Robert Farnan and his orchestra on Sunday afternoons on the Light programme. He has composed many well-known pieces, and here we have two of his most famous. Firstly, Westminster Waltz, followed by Portrait of a Flirt.

The Royal Philharmonic Orchestra, conducted by Barry Wordsworth, with Robert Farnon's Westminster Waltz and Portrait of a Flirt. Our next composer, Arthur Wood, was born in Heckmondwike, Yorkshire in 1875 and learned to play the flute and piccolo before moving to London and becoming a staff composer for Boosey and Hawkes in 1903. One of the many pieces he wrote for them was a suite entitled My Native Heath in 1924, which contained a maypole dance. This was called Barwick Green and was picked to be theme for the longest-running radio soap opera, The Archers.

instantly recognisable, I'm sure, to all Radio 4 listeners. The Archers theme tune, or Borwick Green, composed by Arthur Wood. Time now to don our anoraks and pack a flask of tea and sandwiches as we go train spotting with a double play. First, we'll have a tune from Vivian Ellis, who was born in Hampstead in London in 1904, trained as a classical pianist under Dame Myra Hess, and wrote more than 60 stage musicals, but is best remembered for Coronation Scott. Then Edward White, also born in London but 6 years later, and ran the Grand Spa Ballroom in Bristol. After the war, his contribution, written in 1952, was inspired by a steam locomotive seen on holiday on the Isle of Wight, called Puffin Billy.

Vivian White's Coronation Scott, best remembered as a theme for the radio serial Paul Temple, and Edward White's Puffin' Billy, used to introduce the BBC Light programme's Children's Favourites, originally, of course, with Uncle

0: Mac, uttering the immortal words, "Hello, children everywhere."
1: Peter Grogan plays you the best of British classical music.
0: London features heavily in today's programme, one way or another, and our next composer was another one born in the capital in 1924, and apart from war service, spent much of his early career at the BBC, before joining Boosey and Hawkes. Like Arthur Wood, he wrote a piece entitled A Little Sweet in 1959, and the march from that composition was selected to become a radio theme, and continued when the programme transferred to television.

Trevor Duncan's Little Sweet March, better known as the theme from Dr. Finlay. Our next composer, Ronald Binge, was born in Derby in 1910, and after the war, composed and arranged many tunes for Mantovani, being credited with the creation of that particular sound. He's also composed many film scores, and we have a double play for you today. Firstly, the Elizabethan Serenade, and similar to Eric Coates, this piece was composed to reflect the optimism of the new Elizabethan age, with the accession of Queen Elizabeth II, and used as a signature tune to Music in Miniature on the BBC Light programme. Then, The Watermill, written for the BBC adaptation of The Secret Garden.

Ronald Binger's Elizabethan Serenade and The Watermill, played by the Royal Philharmonic Orchestra, conducted by Barry Wordsworth, bringing to an end our special programme on light music. You've been listening to the best of British classical music with me, Peter Grogan. I've enjoyed your company today and look forward to you joining me again. And I'll leave you with a breath of fresh air and pretty flowers in country gardens with Percy Grainger.

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1: 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On today's programme, Colin Dickinson is in conversation with Julie Ford, the senior sister on Knightsbridge Ward at Cheltenham General Hospital.
2: Hello and welcome to Me and My Music. My name is Colin Dickinson and I'm talking to senior sister Julie Ford of Knightsbridge Ward. Hello, Julie.
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2: Welcome to the show and we look forward to hearing your choice of music and also what you're doing at the present time and what you've done in the past. So, let's start from the very, very beginning. Where were you passed?